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0: this president is the Olympic champion of lying. He lies about everything. He lies just for the sake of lying. But when it's just lying that puts people's lives at risks or makes life so much harder, that is something that the American people should not tolerate.
1: Ah, Hillary Diane Rodham Clinton. She knows wherever she speaks here. She's a pathological liar and always has been. And she was on Morning Joke this morning. Morning Joke with her pals there getting a hot oil back rub. Act of journalistic gratification performed upon her. And I'm just going to guess here that they didn't bring up the anniversary of Benghazi.

0: The moments you never think twice about often become the moments you treasure the most. 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
1: Ambassador Christopher Stevens and the Foreign Service Officer Sean Smith, and of course the great military heroes, veterans working for the CIA in Benghazi, Tyrone Woods and Glenn Doherty, and of course a whole lot of Libyans were terrorists. They were attacked, but they were dealing with Tyrone Woods and Glenn Doherty, who are very good at their jobs, and a whole lot of those Libyans did not go home and sleep in their beds after attacking the U.S. embassy there. But it was a terrible incident, and Hillary Diane Rodham Clinton and her State Department decided not to provide any support to our men in Benghazi, Libya, while they were under attack, not even to scramble a fighter jet out of Italy or out of Spain to go do a low flyby and show our presence, nothing at all. They didn't get out of there. It was a good movie made about it all, Zero Dark Thirty, and Hillary Clinton is the villain of the story. She's the bad guy of the story, and they invite her on amazing on September 10th. And hey, boy, come on and say that Trump lies a lot, and we won't ask you anything that might be uncomfortable for you, because you know who we are. We're NBC Fake News. We're MS-13 DNC on cable. We're a ridiculous gang of Democrats. That's their thing. And so happy Thursday once again, and welcome back. It is the one-year anniversary of Charlie Kirk being assassinated, and it is one day before the 25th anniversary of the September 11th attacks of 2001. And Hillary Clinton will not be asked about anything. It's, and the Democrats, what was her name? Jamie Gorelick, the woman in the Clinton White House who set up September 11th by making sure, deputy attorney general, and she wanted to make sure that the FBI couldn't talk to the CIA about terrorists, and that the CIA couldn't talk to the FBI about terrorists, because, you know, that's, and then since they couldn't talk to each other, turns out the CIA had some pieces of the 9/11 plot, the conspiracy, and the FBI had some other elements in their files and their know-how about the 9/11 plot. And if they had spoken to each other, if they had not been prevented from communicating by Jamie Gorelick in the Bill Clinton, and this is what the 9/11 report found, the 9/11 investigation found, congressional investigation produced a report that's 900 pages or something, and I read every word of it when it came out. And Jamie Gorelick should not sleep well at night for her entire life, because she set up the terms, she set the table for the 9/11 attacks, and she was really never held accountable in any way, because Democrats are never held accountable in any way. Remarkable stuff, just extraordinary. But now let me get with that said, there is let's go to Charlie Kirk. Let's go to soundbite number one. President Trump last night at the Republican convention in Dallas, Texas, and it's a fascinating new approach to politics. It's a midterm election year, and the Republicans in Texas, where there is a key Senate race going on, they've got Talafrico. They've got that Talafrico guy that the Democrats are peddling. We've got some audio from him today too. But the one-year anniversary of Charlie Kirk being assassinated by Tyler Robinson, I read this morning that the public tax dollars, already $1.5 million public dollars, tax dollars, have been spent on the defense of Tyler Robinson, who assassinated Charlie Kirk a year ago today. And at Georgetown University here in Washington, D.C., today they're having a fun Charlie Kirk look-alike contest. Hopefully there won't be a Tyler Robinson act-alike contest. But back to Charlie Kirk, because today is September 10th, and 1 year ago today, Charlie Kirk was assassinated at a university in Utah Valley University, that nobody had ever heard of before the assassination, and I'm sure it's very nice.

0: nice. And it looked like a nice campus. And it's Utah. It's beautiful. But here is President Trump last night in Texas talking about the upcoming anniversary of the Charlie Kirk assassination.
1: So exactly 1 year ago tomorrow, a far-left extremist assassinated my great friend and conservative voice, Charlie Kirk, because Charlie Kirk spoke the truth. What shocked millions of Americans was not only the fact that Charlie was murdered as bad as it was, but also how many people made an excuse for it or cheered for it. They were cheering, some people, sick people.
0: Yeah, that's a fact, and they're Democrats. That's what we call them. And, yeah, here is the year after Charlie Kirk's killing, Tyler Robinson's defense has cost taxpayers $1.6 million. I'm sorry, I said 1.5. It turns out the headline is that's another $100,000. The lawyers are doing okay, I guess. You got to spend a lot. Many years since Charlie Kirk was fatally shot, Utah County has so far paid $1.6 million to the public defenders who represent the man accused of pulling the trigger, and the criminal case is far from over. County has already exhausted $1 million state lawmakers earmarked to help pay for the Tyler Robinson defense. The rest has come from its public defense budget, or a rainy day fund, Utah County Commissioner Skylar Beltran said. So they got that, and just spend more and more. President Trump last night at the Republican convention in Texas talking about today's anniversary of the Charlie Kirk assassination.
1: For a brief moment, the mask came off the radical left, and you saw what they were really all about. And now those same people are trying to get power over you in this election, and they are all voting Democrat. Okay? They're all voting, every one of them, and you can't let it happen. We will not let them win, and in Charlie's honor, I just want to say we love you, Charlie.
0: Yeah, I've got to say, everybody, I was joking about it yesterday or the day before. This is a turnout election. Every election's a turnout election. It's the whole point of an election. It's who has more voters turn out and vote. The Democrats get homeless people from homeless shelters and mentally ill people, and they engage in ballot harvesting, and they drag people off of Skid Row and sign them up same-day registration, and they give them hot dogs. You really got to vote this year if you're a conservative and you don't want these freaks to be in charge of things. You really have to vote this time around. It's kind of huge. Kind of huge. President Trump talking about him last night, and Charlie Kirk archives are kind of bubbling to the surface today and yesterday because of the anniversary. And here is Charlie Kirk in 2017. This is the kind of stuff that made Democrats want to murder him, and then eventually he was murdered, and a great many Democrats were and continue to be happy about that. Charlie Kirk in 2017.
2: A university is supposed to be a place where disagreement, the free flow of ideas happen,
3: right,
2: where people can say, I respect your opinion, but I respectfully disagree. Universities are no longer those places. They are really islands of totalitarianism, where if you disagree with the faculty, the professors, the administration, or the left-wing students on campus, you can't respectfully disagree. You will be silenced, you will be suppressed, and you will be called a racist. And look, we as an organization are going to use every single, really, weapon in our inventory to try to fight back against this.
0: Turning Point USA being the organization, it has expanded enormously since Charlie Kirk was assassinated by the Democrats and celebrated by the Democrats, and that includes on college campuses, and that includes professors and the administrators and so on, because they're not really. And what is he talking about? He's talking about free speech and the free flow of ideas, how the university is supposed to be a place where ideas may flow freely back and forth, and there can be disagreement, then you can shake hands and go get a sandwich, but the left doesn't believe in that. If they ever did, they certainly don't know. Charlie Kirk, just last year, and that one was from 2017, But Charlie Kirk, last year, in July of 2025, was on the Fox News Channel. I think it was on the morning show, and he's talking Fox and Friends, and he's talking about what they're doing, Turning Point USA is doing.
2: What we have brought into the political space is that we have made conservatism not just cool again, not just attractive again, but it's appealing. People want to join it. They want to be part of it. And this is one of the major reasons why President Donald Trump was able to win the youth vote in Michigan. He was able to win the youth vote in Arizona, my home state.
0: Which is pretty good. And he's a young guy. He didn't go to college. He grew up north and west of Chicago, not far from where I did most of my growing up, and it's where regular people come from, at least a lot of them. But Barack Obama's really not from Chicago. He's from Hawaii and the Chum Gang and all that. But remarkable stuff. So the 2025, that was just last year. Charlie Kirk also he formed Turning Point back in 2012. And here's Charlie Kirk from last year.
3: When did you form Turning Point?
2: In June of 2012.
3: And why did you call it Turning Point?
2: You know, at the time, I felt as if we were kind of in a generational turning point. That was right before the reelection of Barack Obama. And I had just graduated high school. I kind of saw the liberal influences in curriculum. I grew up in the northwest suburbs of Chicago in Wheeling High School. And there I was, a young high school graduate with no money, no connections, and no idea what I was doing. I said, hey, I think we could do a better job of reaching young people.
3: Yeah.
2: With where the Democrats are now currently, I mean, the tables have completely flipped over the last decade. And it goes to show that this patriotic revival is being led by the youngest Americans. That should give everyone a lot of hope.
0: That should give everyone a lot of hope because, we might have a generation lost in space already. He was 31 years old when he was assassinated last year, and he leaves behind a wife, as you know, and two children, small children, little children, that he brought with him whenever he could bring his kids with him and kept them out of the spotlight to keep them out of all this stuff. But the Democrats decided that they weren't going to let that stand. So they did what the left does, and they murdered him. That's what happened there. Charlie Kirk talking about Gen Z and big changes going on in voting patterns and in the Republican Party.
2: We won Gen Z. President Trump won Gen Z back in November. It was an incredible, seismic, and historic victory. But if we want to make that permanent, which would save the country for generations to come, we have to deliver them on the three M's. Let them get married easier, get a mortgage easier, and be able to mate easier, have children. Mortgage, marriage, mating. Right now, those three things are declining. Homeownership is declining. Marriage rates are declining, and fertility rates are declining. Rachel, I know you brought up the average. I'm trying my best, too.
0: Man, oh, man.
4: I go around universities and have challenging conversations, because that's what is so important to our country, is to find our disagreements respectfully, because when people stop talking, that's when violence happens.
5: I've never seen someone do this.
4: Well, it's a growing trend, because people like me are facing violence, assault, the left. Yes, the campus Antifa. I've been stormed out of restaurants. I've been assaulted publicly, multiple death threats. We record all of it so that we put on the internet so people can see these ideas collide. When people stop talking, that's when you get violence. That's when civil war happens, because you start to think the other side is so evil and they lose their humanity.
0: Smart young guy. Didn't go to college. Graduated from high school. Got busy going to work. President Trump, instant friends. Charlie Kirk and President Trump did remarkable things, and he talks about God and faith and church and country, family, the value of human life, and so the left murdered him. They assassinated him, and a great many celebrated and still do, because this is who they are. This is who they are, and they... You know, nobody can vote for them. You can't vote for these people, okay? The murderers, the bloodthirsty goblins. But people do. We call them Democrats.

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4: The midterms are almost here, and Republicans could be in deep trouble. Polls show Democrats leading in key races. Tonight, Rob Finnerty on Newsmax reveals the growing threat from the DSA and the radical left. With less than 60 days to go, Finnerty says it's time for the GOP to hit the panic button. The House may go, and control of the Senate is up for grabs. 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Tallarico, El Sayed, AOC, Bernie Sanders. Finnerty reveals President Trump's secret plan to fight back. 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

All righty. We had a man on the line who's in Dallas, Texas, who was at the Republican convention last night, but he dropped off because it's too much of a party. They're having the time of their lives in Dallas, Texas at the Republican convention. But I've got a couple things. You know, September 11th is tomorrow, and that always means the radical Islamic jihadi terror attack on the United States that thrust us into war. But there's a you know, the actor James Woods, he's very active on Twitter and has been for some time. And he's a fun guy, and he's a smart guy, and he's funny. Well, he, it turns out, before September 11th, the attacks of September 11th in 2001, he was flying on an airplane in the United States of America, James Woods was. And there were four gentlemen who were not gentlemen at all, on his airplane. And he is flying from coast to coast. I think it was Boston to L.A. And he's got a story to tell about that. I want to share that with you, the James Woods story. He told the story years ago. And something really strange happened to him, to James Woods, flying across the country before September 11th. And that's coming up.

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16: Org.

0: Okay. Again, Hillary, Diane, Rodham, Clinton getting the hot oil treatment on MS-13 this morning. Hey, Hillary, tomorrow's the anniversary of your Benghazi disaster, September 11th, 2012, where the American ambassador and three other Americans were murdered by terrorists, and you didn't lift a finger to do anything about it? Huh. And that didn't come up, unsurprisingly, because they perform acts of journalistic gratification upon the likes of Hillary, Diane, Rodham, Clinton.
1: What and difference at this point does it make?
0: Truly, she really doesn't care about human life. That, and when she's responsible for them, she cares about them even less about human life. Remarkable. But here she is. Say, hey, tomorrow's the anniversary of September 11th. Remember when you were down at the 9/11 Memorial in Lower Manhattan and you fell down and collapsed and had to be picked up and dragged away and thrown in the back of a black van that was filled with medical equipment and it looked like you had died or something? So that's one of your September 11th moments. And then there's Benghazi. Let's talk about Benghazi with you and how you didn't lift a finger to save American lives. And then you say, what difference at this point does it make? You didn't care at all. Here's Hillary, Diane today. And they love this. You know, they love to reimagine things. They're going to reimagine the Bill of Rights, and they're going to reimagine the Supreme Court. And they're always reimagining. But their imaginations are not very good imaginations. They're demented people. But here's Hillary, Diane this morning on Morning Joke.
2: Let's learn the lesson of 9/11. There was a failure of imagination. People could not imagine that a bunch of guys would go learn how to fly and fly commercial airliners into buildings. And now we're facing the same thing. And we faced it during COVID. There was a failure of imagination, a failure of honesty.
0: They agree. You hear them agreeing. Yeah, COVID. We've just changed the subject. A failure of imagination. You should put on a play. Maybe you can be in charge of costumes. And it's a failure of imagination. No, it was a failure of the Clinton administration and a failure of the Clinton Justice Department and a failure of Jamie Gorelick, the, I believe, deputy attorney general at the time, who insisted that the FBI intelligence people should not be in constant touch with the CIA intelligence people and NSA. And if all the pieces had been put together, then this plot could have been stopped before it happened and before we were thrust into war. So it's your husband's administration that really should be. You got the terrorists there on the hook primarily, radical Islam, political Islam. And then you guys, with all the capabilities of the U.S. government, failed to stop it. Failed to stop it. Now, there was, I came across this again this morning, and it's from a long time ago, and James Woods did an interview with Bill O'Reilly, who was on Fox News at the time, and the actor, the Hollywood actor James Woods, who was a lot of fun, came on, and he said, well, it was now after September 11th, and in 2001. But he told a story about his getting on an airplane in August of 2001 on a flight, and I think he said it was from Boston to Los Angeles, a transcontinental flight cross-country. That doesn't mean it's cross-dressing. Just means it's going from one side of the continent to the other. That's not no gender issues there. Transcontinental flight means you're flying from one side of the continent to the other. And Democrats, it confuses them because trans. They think that it only has one meaning. They're not very smart. But here's James Woods telling the story about a plane ride, a commercial airliner. He got on. He's flying in first class. He's a famous actor, not flying private, getting on an airliner. And there are four, like, bearded Muslim loons on the plane with him in first class, to the point where he grabbed the flight attendant and said, can you get me the pilot? I want to talk to the pilot about these four guys on the airplane. And he's starting to tell the story, and a little spoiler alert here. It turns out he learned later from the FBI that the four guys on his airplane, you'll never guess. I'll let James Woods tell this story, soundbite number 39.
3: Without going into the details of what made me suspicious of these four men, although it would have been blatantly obvious to the most casual observer, I took it upon myself to go to the flight attendant and ask to speak to the pilot of the plane. The first officer came out. I reported to him that I felt that the four men, and I said, can you look over my shoulder and see who I'm talking about? And he said, yeah. I said, I think they're going to hijack this plane. I mean, everything they're doing, and I explained to him these details, which I've been asked to keep private until whatever jurisdiction, you know, whatever trials may take place. Their behavior was such that that I felt they were going to hijack the plane.
0: I thought they were going to hijack the plane. Now, why would that be? Were they Amish men? Did they have straw hats on? Did they? Why would you? No, they looked like terrorists from the Middle East. That's why he was very suspicious of them. And he said to the first officer, look at these guys behind me. And he's like, oh, yeah. Yeah, I see. You know, when, and this is before you had the locks on the pilot doors, before September 11th. You know, before September 11th, you were allowed to bring a knife with a 3-inch blade aboard commercial airliners. I know, because I used to carry a knife with a 3-inch blade aboard airliners. When I like to carry a pocket knife. They're very handy. And I used to carry one before September 11th. You could carry a knife on planes. But then, you know, the jihad ruined all that. We're still going through all this ridiculous stuff at airports and airport security and take your shoes off and take your belt off and put your bottle of water down and do all this stuff because of 19 Muslim terrorists 25 years ago. And, oh, it's all so much better now in the locks on the cockpit doors because of the jihad and all that. But James Woods telling his story of a flight that he took August of 2001, not too long before the hijackings. Here's James Woods.
3: I found out later that not only did he make a report, but the flight attendant also made a report of my suspicions to the FAA. When I got home that night, it had been a very turbulent flight. I had said to this woman I'm dating and my girlfriend and my best friend, they said, that was the flight. And I said, well, aside from the terrorists and the turbulence, it was fine, which was now in retrospect, not such a very funny joke, but it was August 1st and nobody was thinking right along those lines.
0: That's a perfectly funny joke, I think. And it's and nobody's thinking along these lines. All right. So then what happened to James Woods? Suddenly the he tells his story, and now we're talking to the FBI.
3: When 9/11 happened, we were all stunned, and we all happened to be at my house that evening, and my friend Scott said to me, you know, remember that flight you took in August? I said, yeah, I've been thinking about it all day. He said, well, maybe you should call the FBI. And I said, I'm sure they're being inundated, but I thought it over, and I called a local office, and within 2 minutes got a hold of a very intelligent young man, a special agent there, who took the report. And I said, I hope I'm not wasting your time. He said, well, we have so many reports coming in. And he said, and by the way, even if this leads to something, we don't like to backwash information to people, because in case they have to go to a trial and be witnesses or whatever, so you won't hear from us. I said, well, great. And he said, but we appreciate your calling.
4: Mm-hmm.
3: 6:45 the next morning, I get a phone call that actually wakes me up, and he said, we want to talk to you about the flight that you took in August. I said, oh, did the manifest match of any of the flights yesterday and my flight? He said, well, we can't tell you that. I said, well, look, I'll get ready, and I'll come down to the federal building. He said, we're outside your house. We'll just wait for you.
4: Wow, 7:15. So this is serious.
3: 6:45 in the morning. I said, and this is the only funny part of any of this. I said, how did you know where I lived? And there was a pause. He said, we're the FBI. Thank you.
0: Yeah, we can't do that when we can't be trusted too much. But then he did stay in touch with the FBI, and the FBI asked him with great interest about the man on the flight that he reported to the flight attendant, to the first officer, and so on. And what did James Woods later learn?
3: So they came in, and I said, look, I'm dying to know, were these the guys? And he said, well, we've had 36,000 tips in one day. And there's two of us, and we're going to be at your house all this morning, so you can do the math, but we can't tell you, you know. So since then, I have identified for sure two of them as two of the terrorists.
4: Really?
3: Who actually were not on Flight 11, but one was on Flight 175 and one was on Flight 77. And I've been told unofficially, not by the FBI, but by someone else in actually a higher level of government, believe it or not, just through a coincidence, through a mutual friend, that all four of them were terrorists involved.
0: So there you have that. Well, and if Jamie Gorelick and the Clinton Justice Department hadn't stovepiped information and kept the FBI from talking to the CIA and vice versa, then the U.S. government and all of our fancy highfalutin, very expensive apparatus likely would have been able to stop this from happening. But the Clinton administration and et cetera, et cetera. So we know about all that, don't we? Yes, we do. Yeah, that's another one. Let's, in fact, with that, I'm looking at the big board here. With that, let's go to John calling from the great city of Chicago, Illinois, listening on the WLS, the powerhouse. John, you're on the Chris Plant Show.
5: Hey, good morning, Chris. How are you?
0: Just great. What do you say?
5: Well, you reminded me when you played the Hillary clip on the morning joke show that, you know, her husband, who had to be president at the time, Mr. Clinton, was offered bin Laden, I think, twice by the country of Sudan, but turned it down probably because he wanted to maintain his high poll numbers at the time. And I also remembered, if you remember the Ali North section of the Iran-Contra trial, he brought up, he beefed up his security system, and Al Gore was like, well, why did you do something like that? And he mentioned bin Laden at the Iran-Contra hearings as well. So all that was growing under their watch, and they just didn't want to deal with it. So.
0: Well, that's exactly right. And Bill Clinton had opportunity after, and it's, you know, what's his name, who stole all the documents from the National Archives, his national security advisor at the time, had an opportunity to take out bin Laden. And we had guys, we had operators downrange that had bin Laden in their sights. Sandy Bergler is who it was, Sandy Berger. And Sandy Berger called him off and said, no, we're not killing bin Laden. That's not what we're doing. So the Clinton administration allowed bin Laden, the head of Al-Qaeda, to go on and on without taking him out. Barack Obama got around to assassinating Muslims and only Muslims all over the world, including two American citizens who are Muslims without any due process because, you know, they like to do that. But because he waged war in, what, seven countries, Barack Obama did. But you're absolutely right about the Clinton administration, Bill Clinton, opportunities to get Osama bin Laden, and Sandy Bergler calling off some of our top guys, our special operators that had bin Laden in their sights and could have taken him out long before September 11th, and the Clinton White House called him off because they're like, you know, they're not doing that, right? So you're absolutely right, and I'm really glad you brought it up, John, because they should be asked about it every year, but they never will be, will they, John? Yeah, he's gone. He dropped off. Call and say what he said. That's great. That is great. Yes, sir. Bill Clinton pass up the chance to kill Osama bin Laden. And you got the Democrat fact checkers in on the job. Probably not, and it would not have mattered anyway, as there's no evidence at the time that bin Laden had committed any crimes against American citizens. Missing this is factcheck.org. It's a Democrat Party front group. Now, that's a crock, and that's not how you fact-check something. But that is, they're not, factcheck.org is not a legitimate fact-checking organization. It's just another Democrat Party front group. But other things have been written. In fact, the Washington Post, Bill Clinton and the Missed Opportunities to Kill Osama bin Laden by Glenn Kessler, a great many years ago at the Washington Post. And ask Marco Rubio about it because he talked about it publicly back then as well. And Bill Clinton and the Clinton administration did have opportunities to take out bin Laden. And it's, oh, he hadn't committed any crimes yet. Yeah, he was the head of Al-Qaeda. That's a clue. Right there. Remarkable stuff. Just crazy. Yes, sir. All right, let's, I see people, let's go to the back of the telephones, Mike. Let's go to Joe calling from North Charleston in South Carolina. Both North and South. You have North Charleston, South Carolina. That's great. Joseph, you're on the Chris Plant Show.
6: Well, thank you, Mr. Chris. There's something that's usually omitted during this 9/11 situation, and that is Jamie Gorelick, who you've been speaking of for a while.
0: Mm-hmm. Yes.
6: Was also a member of the committee that investigated the 9/11 disasters.
0: Right. Yeah. Yeah, they had, that's always the case in Washington. It's a hot tub. The corruption must carry on. And look, the 9/11 report did include her role in stovepiping information And if there is a single bad guy in the lengthy 9/11 report that you're gonna pin it on, Jamie Gorelick might be the person that the 9/11 report pins it on.
6: Well, it didn't during the report. It just let her, you know, be playing on one side and then investigating her playing on that side. I think that is a real crime.
0: Yeah.
6: So I'll let you know.
0: Yeah. Thank you, Joe. That's good stuff. Absolutely. The machine in Washington, you know, and the 9/11 commission, the committee that investigated, there was a lot of finger pointing afterward, and legitimately so, because everybody's protecting their rice bowls in Washington. So you've got all these different interests involved in examining what happened on September 11th and how it was allowed to happen. And there are a lot of political agendas in there. There's no doubt about it. But it happened. There were failures. The factcheck.org, well, Bin Laden hadn't done anything wrong by then. That's BS. He had been blowing things up all over the place. Factcheck.org is a joke. The Clinton administration. And look, you know, it's, they have an imperfect record. Kind of a big thing. When you've got an imperfect, well, I scored 99, but the one thing I didn't score well on was we didn't stop 9/11 from happening. Kind of a big deal. Yes, sir. We've got plenty more coming right up, because they never stop, and neither do we. Now we got the college professor who is doxing ICE agents and wants them destroyed. And what did Newt Gingrich say about President Trump, comparing him to other presidents?

0: I love this place. I've been surfing here since I was a kid. Now, seeing my grandson out on the water, it means everything to me. Watching him and taking in the blue waves, the sea breeze, the blurry horizon?
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0: Yeah, I hope to get to this Jimmy Kimmel thing, too. Whining victim boy Jimmy Kimmel. What is it, $16 million a year? He's a $16 million a year victim for doing a, what is it, a 45-minute show, take commercials out, something like that. Yeah, he wanted to have his buddy Talafrico on, James Talafrico, the Texas Democrat running for Senate, because entertainment television is in the camp of the Democrat Party, and they do propaganda day and night from The View to Late Night with Jimmy Kimmel. It's all Democrat Party propaganda. I hope to get to that because he's a ridiculous person. But I do want to share with you, and then this professor who wants ICE agents murdered, and she says it on camera, she should be beaten with nightsticks to the ground and then handcuffed and dragged away to Guantanamo Bay, probably. But I'm going to get to that, that's for sure, because that's pretty wild stuff, wild and wacky stuff. I'm telling you, these people. Oh, and Talafrico, who is it? Talafrico says that he belongs to a church in Texas. And I've got a little something from the vicar at the church that Talafrico goes to. He's not, doesn't seem like a man of the cloth, doesn't seem like a religious person, at least not any Western religion, not Christianity. But I've got that coming up as well. Remarkable things, because they give us so much. How many sound bites do we have today, Mike? We have 42 sound bites today. Because the Democrats, just remarkable. But I tell you, when we come back, I want to share with you Newt Gingrich. Yesterday afternoon, I was watching. He was doing a live interview, and he made mention of President Trump, and he compared President Trump to other American presidents. I want to share that just on the other side of the break.
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2: Granting the Emerald Isle a wish. I'm Carmen Roberts, Fox News. As President Trump wraps up his two-day visit to Ireland, he gave the Irish a reason to cheer.
3: Everybody's been bugging me. They're saying, would you do me a favor? It's so unfair what's going on. Could you possibly take the tariffs off of Irish whiskey?
2: And he said he would. President Trump is expected to be back in Washington, D.C. tonight. But while in Ireland, he also talked about the more serious topic of the Russian-Ukraine war that's putting pressure on the energy markets. He said,
4: Mr. Zelensky has to do one thing. He has to stop knocking out diesel fuel in Russia. Let him go after targets, but not diesel fuel, because he's causing a shortage of diesel.
5: In recent weeks, Russia has ramped up its air campaign against Ukraine, targeting the power grid ahead of winter. Strikes have been targeting Russia's oil and gas industry, which Kyiv says both funds and fuels Moscow's invasion in this now 4.5-year-long war.
2: Fox's Stephanie Bennett in London. U.S. crude resumed trading tonight and is higher at this hour, up about 2.5% at $102.72 a barrel. Hours after his plane's emergency landing yesterday, Wisconsin Congressman Tom Tiffany spoke about the ordeal.
6: Congressman Tiffany, who was also Wisconsin's GOP nominee for governor, was emotional when he addressed responders in Wausau County.
7: I just want to say thank you. What you did.
6: Tiffany said he was traveling from an event when his plane lost power. He and his pilot, Len Bolts, survived the water landing and swam to safety. He did have to get stitches over his eye.
7: My head hit the dash in front of me, and that was the extent of the damage. I mean, we're just really fortunate.
6: But Tiffany said at no time did he think he wouldn't make it. He said this won't deter his run for governor, but personally, his thought is,
7: for at least a while, God spared me.
6: Gernal Scott, Fox News.
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0: but this is a referendum on where are we today. Republicans are going to have a problem. We're not happy with a lot of things, even though we're making progress. But if this is a referendum on where do you want America to go, at a time when the Democrats are nominating big government socialists who would radically change America, then I think Republicans will do very well.
1: Ah, yes, the Newtster, the Newtmobile, former Speaker of the House Newt Gingrich, in Dallas at the Republican convention there, being interviewed by Fox News yesterday. You know, Osama bin Laden, I think he is a problem child, no doubt about it. Refreshing myself on Osama bin Laden, the head of Al-Qaeda during the 9/11 attacks. Osama bin Laden, a Saudi from Saudi Arabia. He's one of 52 children that his father had. He's the 17th child that his father had by his father's 10th wife. His father's 10th wife. And Osama bin Laden's father had 52 children, at least approximately. That's what they say. How many kids you have? About 52. Sure. They're from Yemen originally. Even better. Who doesn't want to live in Yemen? Remarkable. And Osama bin Laden himself had six wives.

0: not a real crime, right? So we're not out there enforcing the wife-beating thing because Democrats. All right, now, that was Newt Gingrich we came in with there. And I've got another Newt Gingrich soundbite that I want to play, don't I, Michael? Yes, I do. Newt Gingrich, I was watching the interview live yesterday, and I said, wait a minute, I have this DVR, the digital video recorder. You have that? That's pretty amazing stuff. Technology, the patriarchy made that, that DVR, that TV and satellites and electricity and the digital video recorder. So you can fast forward and you can rewind live TV. You can freeze frame it. It's unbelievable. Who did that? The patriarchy, that's who. You're welcome. You're welcome. All right, let's see. Let's go to Newt, the Newtster, the Newtmobile from yesterday, because I was watching it, and I said, oh, I think I'm going to have to grab that. And then you know what? I didn't actually grab it. I had to go back and find it this morning in the 5 o'clock hour on my DVR because I was still thinking about it. I said, didn't Newt say something great yesterday that I wanted to grab? And the answer is yes. So went back, and actually Michael Piercy grabbed it. I identified where it could be found. But and then Michael Piercy went and got it. So we're a team. We're a team of two. And we have Jasmine on the phones today, too. So that's three. If we were NPR, there'd be 33 of us. There'd be 33. All right. So let's go to Newt from yesterday, because he's talking. And the question was, well, what do you think President Trump's going to do when it comes to Iran? And Newt Gingrich threw this out here. And I said, wow, that I didn't see that coming from Newt. But here's Newt Gingrich yesterday, live on the Fox News Channel, and he was asked about President Trump, and he said something that I found to be quite remarkable. Newt Gingrich yesterday.
1: This is one of the five great change agents to be president, along with Jefferson, Jackson, Lincoln, and Franklin Roosevelt. I mean, you can't hide from it. You want to go in a direction that Trump is taking us in, more jobs, more investments, more security, controlled borders, the lowest murder rate in modern times. If you think that's the right direction, then you ought to be with us.
0: Yeah, then you ought to be with us. The part that got my attention, and it's true, the lowest murder rate, the secure borders, the jobs, there's economic growth going on. It's true that we're beating up on Iran in an effort to keep them from acquiring an arsenal of nuclear weapons that the Democrat Party funded because they're a suicidal death cult. They are Jonestown. And you know, Jim Jones down in Guyana, all that stuff. They're very Jonestown-y. They are the Kool-Aid people. Although it was not Kool-Aid brand Kool-Aid. It was store brand Kool-Aid, a knockoff, a cheap knockoff. Kool-Aid was not at fault there. Socialism was at fault there in Jonestown. They were building a socialist utopia, first in the Bay Area in San Francisco, and then they had to leave and go to Guyana to have real socialism, and then they all got killed themselves. All right, so Newtster says, Trump, is, as president of the United States, is one of the five great change agents as president, and he compared President Trump to Thomas Jefferson, Andrew Jackson, Abraham Lincoln, and unfortunately not Theodore Roosevelt, but Franklin Delano Roosevelt as agents of change for the country and the world and the government. And certainly Jefferson and Jackson and Abraham Lincoln, the Democrats said they'd let it go over his dead body, you know. And then FDR, a major change agent was FDR, most certainly. But for Newt Gingrich, who's no slacker, that's for sure. I mean, he's the great Newt Gingrich, and he really is a great Speaker of the House, and the contract with America, and balancing the budget, and working with Bill Clinton, not exactly cut from the same cloth. But Newt Gingrich, at the Republican convention in Dallas yesterday, President Trump is one of the five great change agents, along with Thomas Jefferson, Andrew Jackson, Abraham Lincoln, and FDR, Franklin Delano Roosevelt. That's a pretty august company, I've got to say. That's a big deal. And for Newt to say that, that carries a lot of weight. A lot of weight, I would say. He's elevating President Trump's status to the status of one of the great, most consequential, President Trump has called himself consequential in the past, even

0: recently. Isn't that great? I thought it was pretty great. I just want to share something that's unrelated to any of this. But yesterday I was talking to a friend who lives in California, texting back and forth with a friend who lives in California. And she's telling me, lives in a really cool place, and she has well water. And the well is 1,000 feet deep, or almost 1,000 feet deep, which is pretty amazing. And they're having water problems. They got a water shortage and all that. And they're right there on the Pacific Ocean. And I was going back and forth with her, with Mona. Honestly, California has had water problems. I moved there basically the moment I turned 19. And I arrived there January 1st of 1979 in Santa Barbara, California. And I remember thinking this at the time, because there's always water shortages in California, because it's full of Californians. And they're very silly people. But, hey, it's not raining, and there's a drought, and wells are running dry. And I had to say yesterday, my friend Mona's having issues with this that are very real. So we're hoping it's going to rain and snow this winter, and there'll be a buildup of water because the wells need water. And I said, and I thought of this in 1979 when I was 19 years old, and I just arrived in Santa Barbara. California needs a network up and down the coast of nuclear-powered desalination plants up and down the coast of California, which is the Pacific Ocean is right there. It's the largest body of water on Earth, and it's salt water, and there are sharks in there. It's not like the Great Lakes, unsalted, shark-free, much better. But all the water in the world is right there. And all these decades and decades go by, and they're not building desalination. Yeah, they got all kinds of agriculture and people with wells, and the wells are running dry. And they have the Pacific stinking ocean right there. You could build some nuclear power plants. They're against energy and nuclear or gas powered or any form of energy. They're like windmills because they kill so many birds. That's about it. Like Chairman Mao had all the birds killed because he was lying about their food shortages. That's the Democrats. They just love windmills. That's it. But California needs to build nuclear power plants, and you gotta have little ones like on Navy ships. Have a little nuclear power plant over here, and have a desalination plant every whatever number of miles up and down the California coast, pumping water from the Pacific Ocean, desalinating the water, that's taking the salt out of the water so that it's drinkable and can be used for crops and for everything else. Decades and decades go by, and they never lift a finger to correct the problem. They got fires out of control all over the place. The largest body of water on Earth is right there. And the patriarchy has figured this all out for you. Nuclear power, a clean, inexpensive, easy. It's an easy thing to do. We've been running nuclear ships, nuclear-powered ships in the United States Navy for decades and decades, for more than a half century now, really without incident. And we need to make better use of nuclear energy. The left will prevent that from happening because they're anti-progress. And in spite of the fact they call themselves progressives, but they're anti-progress. And California needs nuclear power and desalination plants up and down the coast, and the place will just be drowning in water. But they don't have any political leadership with any foresight, or they don't have the brain power to recognize what's available and to make matters better, because they're mental. You know this. That's great. All right, where were we going then, Michael? We were going to go to, we got to get to that. President Trump in Texas, let me see. We got to use, all right, so that's 23. That starts at 23, right? Okay, so let's go to President Trump at the Republican convention in Dallas, Texas last night. He delivered a speech. I heard this morning, I guess it was on Fox News, that it was a 45-minute speech in the teleprompter, and he spent an hour and 45 minutes because he diverged from the prepared text more than once. But an hour and 45-minute speech at the Republican convention last night. Everybody's having a good time and laughing, and he's telling jokes. He's one part Rodney Dangerfield, and and everybody's loving it and having a good time. And we had a caller earlier who was there last night, but he didn't stay on the line, unfortunately. So let's go to soundbite number 23. President Trump in Texas, talking about, you know, what the Republican Party has in mind, which is the opposite of what the Democrat Party has in mind.
1: Together.
0: Party.
1: We're going to continue to have, we have the strongest borders now in the history of our country. We've never had anything. We have to have strong borders. We have to continue low taxes. I gave you the biggest tax decrease in the history of our country, and no crime. We want no crime. We don't want crime.
0: Democrats want high taxes, open borders, and more crime. And they'll tell you they don't want more crime. And then everything they do guarantees more crime. All of their policies, the open borders, the letting everybody walk free when they're arrested, don't turn them over to ICE, the illegal alien thing alone, and the gangs from Tren de Aragua. I didn't know anything about Tren de Aragua a couple few years ago. The Democrats waved this Venezuelan gang into the country, a prison gang, and they're all over the United States now. The Democrats have made it better, right? And they got MS-13. Chris Van Hollen, Democrat senator, going down and getting in the hot tub with Kilmore Abrego Garcia, gang members from foreign countries that come illegally into the United States, and senators gussy up and go hang out with them. Just appalling. And the Democrats want more tax. They want to raise everybody's tax. They lie. Oh, billionaires are going to pay for everything. And if you believe that, then you're stupid enough to vote Democrat, because it's mathematically impossible. You could scratch the surface and find out. President Trump talking about the many things, so lower taxes, secure border, lower crime, and all things the Democrats are against. He continued.
1: We'll have American energy independence, something you know a lot about in Texas, and even we will have energy dominance. We will stand with our heroes in the military. Our veterans, we love our veterans, and we take care of our veterans. 94%. And our great police and law enforcement, we love our police and law enforcement.
0: The Democrats want to defund them, they target them, they threaten them, they dox them. The Democrat Party is anti-police, anti-law and order, anti-federal law enforcement, anti-ICE. They get everything wrong. And again, when they had power in the Clinton years, they put Jamie Gorelick in a position of responsibility. And her actions made us weaker, made us more vulnerable, and paved the way for al-Qaeda to be successful on September 11th, 2001. The Democrats are against energy independence. They're against energy dominance. They're against funding the police. They're against all things that are good and sane. They really are. President Trump last night.
1: And above all, Will, and I think it's so important because there is a crazy little sick cloud over our country. I really believe it's not going anywhere, but we have to make sure, because we will defeat communism in America and vote for American freedom. We will just vote very simply for American freedom.
0: American freedom. I've got one more President Trump soundbite for you, and this is the one that has made all the news. It's kind of remarkable. That's coming up.

0: right, now the news media is very angry today because President Trump last night said if the Republicans maintain control of the House and the Senate, that being the midterm elections, that because of the economic prosperity we're enjoying, he will write a check for every adult American citizen for $5,000. This is what the president said.
1: Here is my promise. If the Republicans win the House of Representatives and the United States Senate,
0: not the
1: both
0: Dems.
1: Of them,
0: not the Dems.
1: Because of our economic, tremendous economic success, like in history, we've never had anything like what's happening. But because of our tremendous strength and success economically, I will issue a dividend to every adult citizen in the United States of America for $5,000. The only caveat I have is that the dividend that we're making must be spent in the United States of America.
0: Pretty good stuff, and that's really got him going. The Associated Press, Trump, hoping to salvage midterms, makes a dubious pledge to give every U.S. adult $5,000 if GOP wins. Democrats will steal that much from you.

0: Yes, as you might imagine, the news media is almost universally attacking President Trump for everything he said. And, you know, there's $5,000 because of the great state of the economy. And if Republicans control the House and the Senate, President Trump said, Democrats control, your taxes will go up, the borders will go open, the crime will go up, because that's what Democrats do. But we do have, I'm very happy to say, called back in. Let's go to Ty, like Tyrone. He's from Chevy Chase, Maryland, but right now he's in Dallas at the Republican convention. Ty, you're on the Chris Plant Show. Ty called back in. He was here an hour and a half ago. And I said, hey, Ted, Ty was here, but he dropped off. And then Ty called back in. Now we're going to Ty because he's in Dallas for the Republican convention. But I think he's fallen off the grid. Fell off the grid again. Ty, we hardly knew you. That is the thing. All right, we have a lot more to get to as well. Let's see. Where do we want to go here? We want to do I want to do this professor. Let's do this crazy professor lady, because she is she's not one of the good guys, boy. And we got Talafrico too. Not the Talafrico. Talafrico backed off of everything he ever said. Let's see about that. Then there's the Talafrico. Yeah, let's do Talafrico. He's running for the Senate, and he's a Texas guy. He's got the Republican convention going on in Dallas right now. Talafrico said a lot of crazy things. Things like this, like there are six genders.
1: He recognizes that there are many more than two biological sexes. In fact, there are six.
0: There are six. There are six biological sexes. There are six genders. They like to think there's a difference between sex and gender. That's a mental illness. That's part of their mental illness. So Talafrico, talking to this nice Fox News lady, Brooke Taylor, who asked him yesterday in an interview, hey, you said a while back that there are six distinct genders, six sexes. You still going around saying that?
2: During the 2021 hearing, you said there are six biological sexes. Do you still believe that, standing here with me right now?
3: No. I missed Mark on some of my past statements. I will be the first to admit it. What I meant,
0: who else would admit
3: two sexes, and then there's a small percentage of people with genetic abnormalities. I obviously didn't say it correctly. There are not six sexes. There are two.
0: Obviously didn't say it correctly. So when you're a Democrat, you can say these ridiculous and outrageous things. And then you say, well, no, I didn't say it correctly. I didn't say it. Are you still saying that ridiculous thing? There are six sexes? No. And the entire media establishment, because it's their Democrat Party bootlicks, they say, oh, look, he's not saying that anymore. So everything's okay. Isn't that wonderful? No, I'm not saying that anymore. There aren't six sexes. There are only two. Just remarkable. You may remember what Talafrico said about God being a Democrat genderless freak.
1: God is both masculine and feminine and everything in between.
0: Like you.
1: God is non-binary.
0: God is non-binary. No, God is a man and his son, his only begotten son of Jesus Christ, and it's a father and a son. His mother was the Virgin Mary, and that's how that all works. But they just make it up as they go along. So Brooke Taylor asked him about that yesterday, the Fox News reporter. You said God is non-binary. There are six genders and God is non-binary. What do you say now?
2: In 2021, you said God is both masculine and feminine and everything in between. God is non-binary. Do you still stand by that?
3: I was being provocative with that statement. I get that. What I was trying to say is that you can't use human categories to define God. And that's not controversial theologically.
0: That's not controversial theologically. What I said was controversial theologically and culturally and ethically and morally and practically and historically and semantically. When you're a Democrat, you can say these completely outrageous things, and then you just say, well, I don't believe that anymore, I said that, but because here's the videotape, so they can't deny it, but they would otherwise. And Brooke Taylor asking Talafrico, oh, you're a preacher in the Church of Freakazoids, let's, you know, the man and woman, there are two genders, and and women give birth and men don't, and tried that. Brooke Taylor tried that.
2: I know you're a preacher, so you know this. I don't have to tell you, but Mark 10:6 states, quote, from the beginning of creation, God made them male and female. Clearly in the Bible, it doesn't state that in between.
3: Well, and I think God is so much bigger than every human category. God is bigger than any of our understandings.
0: Not
3: and
0: responding.
3: It's important for us to remember that when we're having these discussions. What is clear from Scripture is that we are commanded to love thy neighbor as thyself.
0: Yeah, that's because that's really the... I'm sorry, what was the question again? He said that there is a man and a woman. He didn't respond to it at all. No, and I'm a man. He's a man of the cloth, and he's a preacher. This is a son of a preacher man here. Pretty remarkable stuff. Just extraordinary. Now, just being provocative. And that's when you're a Democrat, that's in there. He's not going to be swarmed by reporters shouting questions with camera crews and still cameras clicking away. That's not going to happen to him because he's a Democrat. Now, somebody said, well, you're a preacher man. You're a man of the church, man of the cloth. And so they went to his church, his so-called church. And the Tallarico's pastor at the St. Andrew's Presbyterian Church, they've got a pastor named Babs like Barbara, Babs Miller. And you gotta listen to this. This is, hey, Babs, you're the pastor of Senate candidate James Tallarico's church. Tell us what goes on at your Tallarico church.
4: If you polled our membership and ask them whether they were Christian, agnostic, or atheist,
0: it's a church.
4: The vast majority would say agnostic or atheist.
0: That's not a church.
4: So because they don't buy the religion that has been, that we got from the Puritans.
0: Yeah, because it's a church. She's the pastor, and most of the parishioners, who are not parishioners at all, are agnostic or atheist, really atheist, because they don't they don't believe in the religion we got from the Puritans. That would be Christianity, as taught from the Bible. And Babs Miller, asked, in a conversation talking about President Trump, and a Democrat tried to assassinate, Thomas Crooks tried to assassinate President Trump with a rifle, shot him, the bullet went through the ear, blood poured down the side of his head. And here's the Reverend Babs Miller, who's the pastor at James Tallarico's so-called church in Texas.
4: We still have people in this church that wish that that young man had not just nicked his ear, but been more successful.
0: But been more successful. So the church doesn't believe in Christianity, that thing taught by the Puritans, and they don't buy into that whole religion thing. And then President Trump, really the people in the congregation wish that the assassination attempt on President Trump had been more successful. That's what she said. The bullet trimmed his head and perforated his ear and caused blood to run down. But this is Tallarico's church. This is Tallarico's pastor. This is the Democrat Party. Boy, oh boy. Now, Tallarico's the Democrat Party, they've got extraordinary propaganda capabilities, the likes of which the world has never seen, really. Joseph Goebbels drools from hell at the propaganda capabilities that the Democrats have in the United States. He'd be right here with them, that's for sure. But Jimmy Kimmel used to be funny for a minute, long time ago, then he became a political zealot, and I know, it's zealot, and but I think it's never mind. It's from an old movie. But the Jimmy Kimmel invited James Tallarico to be on his late-night TV show on ABC, the ABC television network. And then he was informed that the FCC, the Federal Communications Commission, has rules about these things. And if you're going to have Tallarico on, then you must also have his opponent running against him on and give him equal time. And everybody in television knows the equal time, apparently Democrats don't. Jimmy Kimmel doesn't. Stephen Colbert, they don't know anything about equal time, which is kind of interesting. But Tallarico invited to be on Jimmy Kimmel, And then they learned about, apparently for the first time ever yesterday, they learned about the Federal Communications Commission and equal time rules. So Kimmel last night got a little huffy about all this.
5: I'll be interviewing James Tallarico tomorrow night under unusual circumstances. You know, for a lot of years, for the whole 20-plus year of our show, in fact, I've been interviewing Americans who are running for office with no problem at all, just like Letterman did, Leno did, Arsenio, et cetera, et cetera. I've interviewed a lot of political candidates, but for some reason, and I can't seem to figure out what that reason is, something has changed.
0: That's the funny part. That was the funny part. That was the, I guess the applause sign went on or something like that, because there was nothing funny in there, but the SEALs are ordered to clap, and so they do. But if you can have James Tallarico on, then you have to have Ken Paxton on. It's entertainment television, national television. These are the public airwaves. They're licensed by the FCC because they blast all these rays through everybody's heads and all that stuff. But Ken Paxton, not invited on. I got an idea. Have Ken Paxton on the next night, and you can attack him, and you can berate him, and you can be mean to him. You can be unfair to him, but they're FCC regs, and you don't own the airwaves. It's not your personal playground. It's the Democrat Party's personal playground. Quite remarkable. So he's rankled because he just learned after 40 years in television about the equal time rule. And so here's Jimmy Kimmel just learning about the Federal Communications Commission.
5: Now that he's president, his FCC has threatened me, threatened our show, threatened our network, ABC, our affiliates, our local stations, based on simple, traditional, editorial decisions, guest bookings, it would seem they don't like. And so out of consideration for our local stations, especially our ABC affiliates in Texas who would have to deal with this nonsense,
0: You're
5: my
0: so
5: interview
0: thoughtful.
5: Tomorrow with James Tallarico will not air on television.
0: Oh,
5: it will
0: no.
5: be posted on YouTube instead.
0: They honestly, because it's been true for decades now, the national networks, the television networks, have become a comfortable haven for Democrats where they go to be fluffed on late night TV, on morning talk shows. They've got George Stephanopoulos in the morning. He's just a Clinton administration official who was never a journalist before ABC made him into one. And again, at $15 million a year. And remarkable stuff. And then now that Trump is president, his FCC, I recall Barack Obama using the IRS against his political enemies, the Tea Party groups and any group with the word patriot in it, targeted by the IRS. And Jimmy Kimmel, if he did make a joke about it, he approved of it because he's a communist propagandist for the Democrat Party. The FCC threatened me and threatened me. No, they said, you know, there's an equal time rule. I don't know if your first day in television, but everybody in television knows about equal time. And they're so comfortable. And one of the words he used here that I highlighted and Michael highlighted here, he says the FCC threatened me and the network and our local station. What we're doing is just traditional editorial decisions. You know, you're not the New York Times, buddy. These are not editorial decisions, or are they? You see, because they are. And they're Democrat Party propagandists, and they know it. And it's a comedy show. They're not editorial decisions. You're not 60 Minutes. You're not a journalistic, but they are a Democrat Party propaganda operation. Jimmy Kimmel and ABC Network more broadly. You know, what's it called? The View, that show, The View. Whoopi Goldberg is one of their top journalists there at ABC. They pay them all $10 million each to do Democrat Party propaganda every day. There is no equal time there, that's for sure. But that's it. Oh, his FCC threatened me. Well, again, your personal playground is the public airwaves regulated by the FCC. Jimmy Kimmel last night. Now he's plugging because now we're going to make money off this. We'll show it on YouTube instead.
5: If you want to learn about a candidate for the Senate tomorrow, you will have to go to the Jimmy Kimmel Live YouTube channel.
0: Why would I do that?
5: Where you will see it in its entirety. And thank goodness we have that, because in the America we live in right now, that is the best that we can do.
0: In the America,
5: November, of course. Make sure you're registered to vote, by the way.
0: Yeah. Listen to the communist dogs.
5: The most important thing you can do.
0: The crowd Yay, woo. We can't wait to learn more about a Senate candidate in Texas that I can't vote for because I don't live in Texas. The brainwashing, the indoctrination, the zombie-like obedience of the throng of Democrat dimwits, just amazing. And you probably don't recall, but back in February, Stephen Colbert on CBS had the same dilemma. And listen to Stephen Colbert back in February.
6: You know who is not one of my guests tonight? Texas who? State Representative James Tallarico. He was supposed to be here, but we
0: angry.
6: Were told in no uncertain terms by our network's lawyers, who called us directly, that we could not have him on the broadcast.
0: Your own network's lawyers? Oh, no, boo. And why is that? It's because of the FCC. But listen to the communist whining little B-words. Listen to this.
6: Donald Trump's administration wants to silence anyone who says anything bad about Trump on TV.
0: No.
6: It's no surprise that two of the people most affected by this threat are me and my friend Jimmy Kimmel. 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
7: If Kimmel and Colbert want to continue to do their programming, and they don't want to have to comply with this requirement, then they can go to a cable channel or a podcast or a streaming service,
0: right.
7: And that's fine.
6: Great idea, man whose job is to regulate broadcast TV. 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
0: Well, again, you've been in broadcast TV for 20-something years, Colbert. I think you know something about equal time, and they do, but they lie, and they disguise their lies as comedy, which isn't funny. But they don't care about that because this is the propaganda apparatus of the Democrat Party. Makes Goebbels drool. They own it. It's information dominance. And Kimmel says that these are editorial decisions, traditional editorial decisions. Yeah, it is traditional on the broadcast networks, the entertainment networks, to do Democrat Party propaganda morning, noon, and night, and then to be bitter and angry about it and get your clapping seals to, honestly, if you've never voted before in your life, this year would be, it'd be a good year to start voting because these commies are here to eat your dog.

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1: Welcome back. It's America at Night, and it is the anniversary. 25 years ago today, it was September 11th, and you blink your eyes, it's 25 years later. We wanted to bring a number of people on the show who have recollections, who were there, who lived it firsthand, so we could remember the story so we never forget. One of the men that was there was Peter Mayer, White House correspondent for CBS News, and he's out with a new book. The new book is called Chasing the Story, A Reporter's Journey to the White House. Peter Mayer, welcome to America at Night. Thanks for joining us.
2: Great to be with you. 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
1: 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First of all, the book just came out, and we were looking for people to talk about 9/11. And in this book, Chasing the Story, you write quite a bit about your experience on 9/11. 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Take me back to that day. What happened in the White House that day?
2: Well, it was at the White House when the planes hit. I was working in our CBS News booth with the late Bill Plant,

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11: It was 25 years ago. The world changed September 11, 2001, and we are marking the anniversary in a number of different ways. One of the ways we wanted to get a personal touch to all of this, and one of the ones who was personally affected by this was a cousin of mine, Jim Byrne. Jim Byrne, welcome to America at Night. Thanks for joining us.
12: A pleasure, McGraw. Thanks for having me.
11: Your brother, Tim, was your older brother, and he died in the terror attack in the World Trade Center. And I just wanted to ask you, what 25th anniversary, how are you feeling on a day like today?
12: I would say, McGraw, it's 25 years later. The anniversary, it means a lot to people, and certainly I get reminded of it a lot more. But I mean, 9/11, I live every day. The type of guy my brother Tim was, there's not a day that goes by in my life that I don't think of him. One of my children, Shane, his middle name is Timothy, so just that in its own right. But every anniversary since the first few, where you still couldn't believe it, but since I've been a family, has been about my children, of how can I walk them into this topic without scaring them. And 25 years later, that's kind of been my mission, with having four kids, 15, 13, 11, and 9. I've introduced what happened on 9/11 to our country and to our family, and that is kind of my motivation every year, to be there for them.
11: You've taken them back to New York and to Ground Zero, haven't you?
12: I have. So individually, all four of them, and for whatever reason, I chose 8 years old as a time where I was ready to kind of walk that journey with them. So, and I did wait until the memorial and the museum were done. I never wanted it to be something where I was forcing, and I will say the memorial and the waterfalls are

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8: You're with America in the morning. Arizona authorities are investigating after vandals smeared bright red paint across a newly unveiled bronze statue of Charlie Kirk and defaced another Kirk tribute outside Turning Point USA's Phoenix headquarters Sunday. Images from the headquarters show red paint streaked across the 8-foot statue's face and neck, with a crude, frowning face drawn across its chest. A sign at the base of the statue with the words, "Jesus defeated death so you can live," was also defaced. Kirk's widow, Erica Kirk, who assumed leadership of Turning Point USA, released a statement saying the vandalism would not detract from her husband's legacy and said the memorial would be repaired. Shifting gears, House Speaker Mike Johnson is backing a controversial Republican candidate in Texas, as disparaging remarks the candidate made several years ago are resurfacing, correspondent Clayton Neville reports.
9: 30-year-old Brandon Herrera is known online as the AK guy, with over 4 million YouTube subscribers. His GOP nomination came after his South Texas opponent resigned amid sexual misconduct allegations, but Herrera brings his own controversy. During this week's CNN State of the Union, host Jake Tapper played an uncensored clip of Herrera as a YouTuber several years ago, making offensive, sexually explicit remarks about women and kids. He also said that Herrera tested a Nazi-era submachine gun and called it the original Ghetto Blaster. Herrera is also accused of goose-stepping to a Nazi marching song in a podcast. House Speaker Mike Johnson was on CNN State of the Union and was asked about Herrera.
10: Look, detestable language, you know how I feel about all of that, Jake. But I also know Brandon Herrera has been out running a very effective campaign and explained to people that he has apologized for all that. He was a podcaster and a provocateur and tried to get attention. That's not the way I speak or think, and that's not the way most do. But that was his persona online, right? Right now he's running as a very serious candidate for Congress and a very thoughtful guy. I was with him at the convention. We talked about all this.
9: This campaigning season has brought a number of accusations and alleged scandal against Republican and Democratic candidates as the race is intensify ahead of the November midterms. I'm Clayton Neville.
8: Police in Chicago found the person they believe is responsible for pushing a man from a moving train last week. The man struck the electrified third rail and became incapacitated and was later hit by a moving train. He was pronounced dead at the scene. In custody, a 15-year-old girl who's now been charged with first-degree murder. Police report the man was heading home from work when the teenager and two other people allegedly used force to push the 29-year-old from the train. No reason was given for the assault. Shifting gears, President Trump wants more of America's first president in Washington, D.C. museums and is calling on the Smithsonian to install a colossal statue of George Washington. Correspondent Donna Warder reports.
6: In a Truth Social post, President Donald Trump called on the Smithsonian to replace the Infinity sculpture in front of the National Museum of American History with a 30-foot statue of George Washington. Trump is also asking for a George Washington exhibit to run through February 22, 2032, the 300th anniversary of Washington's birth. And for Constitution Day on September 17th, Trump wants the Smithsonian to install in the museum's Flag Hall the same 11-foot George Washington statue that was recently featured at the Freedom 250 Indy car race. It's not clear whether Trump has the power to order the museum to make the changes. Donna Warder, Washington.
8: The heads of the three largest AI companies called for slowing the technology down this weekend, but the president of the United States has other AI ideas. The new old tech guy, Chuck Palm, has the story.
7: Dario Amodi runs Anthropic, one of the biggest AI companies. And he put up a post on his website this Saturday that was not a product announcement. He wrote that the industry must slow down. His words, "We must slow at a pace in which we improve the capabilities of AI models." And then Sam Altman over at OpenAI said that he agreed. And so did Elon Musk. All three of them are competitors. And Elon was the most succinct. He said, "Dario is right." Last week, Friday, on this show, I told you about the young researcher who quit Anthropic and said this stuff could kill us all. And this is his old boss saying that he has a point. Amodi's worry is what he calls a swarm, a bunch of AI agents working together. He says inside of 6 to 12 months, one of those could take over the entire internet and do hundreds of billions in damage. He proposed bringing outside inspectors into Anthropic and giving them desks and badges, and he wants his competitors to do the same. But President Trump said no. Trump was in Ireland yesterday, in between watching golfers tee off on his own resort, when a reporter asked if AI ought to slow down. He said America is ahead of China, and he wants to keep it that way. Quote, "Whoever with AI wins." I will tell you flat out, we need to be careful, but I don't think we should stop. Every once in a while, when the weather is bad, we should pump the brakes. I'm the new old tech guy, Chuck Palm.
8: With a look at Monday sports, here's America in the Morning's Robert Workman.
11: NFL Sunday, a wild season start. The 13 Sunday games racked up a record 693 points over 53 a game. And the Bears topped that all by themselves, paddling the Panthers 59-37, the highest scoring NFL season opener ever. Caleb Williams threw for two touchdowns, ran for two more. DeAndre Swift rushed for three scores. Jaguars blasted the Browns 34-10, four TD passes for Trevor Lawrence. Ravens ran over the Colts, three TDs for Derrick Henry, now third on the all-time list. Vikings scored 29 unanswered points to pound the Packers. Carson Wentz stepping in for a concussed Kyler Murray to throw three touchdown passes.
12: Momentum swing fast at the end of the game. Yeah, football's a funny game, but it's fun to be on this side of it.
11: Lions edged the Saints in overtime, blowing a 21-point lead in the third, but defending a two-point attempt in OT. Eagles stuffed a late two-pointer to hold off the Commanders. Sunday night, the Giants topped the Cowboys. Rams defensive end Myles Garrett will have his knee scoped and be out for at least a month. College football, new polls out. Texas vaults into the top spot after its comeback win over previous number one Ohio State. Tennis, U.S. Open men's final, number one Alexander Zverev topped eight seed Ben Shelton in four sets. Baseball, the Padres beat the Giants for their seventh win in a row, a good time to get hot with just 2 weeks left. NL division leaders all lost. The Reds shaded the Brewers. Milwaukee's already clinched a playoff spot. Marlins got four in the ninth to upend the Dodgers, and the Phillies used a seven-run eighth to batter the Braves. Pirates sank the Cubs, so now Chicago and Philadelphia are tied for the NL wildcard lead. Rays romped over the Astros to sweep the weekend series between AL division leaders. Cardinals got by the White Sox, so Chicago's lead in the Central is down to a half game over Cleveland after the Guardians trounced the Twins. That's Monday Sports.
8: Thank you, sir. Now 7 till. The on-again, off-again Jimmy Kimmel FCC feud is on again. That's when America in the Morning continues after these messages.
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8: It's 5 till America in the Morning continues. If you're waking up and heading for a fill-up, your eyes are not deceiving you. The national average for a gallon of regular gas has jumped 17 cents since Labor Day, now averaging $4.31 a gallon. Making matters worse, the price of diesel fuel has hit a national average of $6.20. Six states now have gasoline averaging above $5. Just 12 states have regular gas averaging below $4. The feud between Jimmy Kimmel and the FCC is back in focus. Entertainment reporter Kevin Carr has details.
22: Jimmy Kimmel's public feud with the FCC continued last week when he booked Democratic Senate candidate James Tallarico. On Wednesday, Kimmel made this announcement.
23: His FCC has threatened me. 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
22: The Tallarico interview was scuttled from broadcast and instead posted on YouTube.
23: Why are they so scared of you?
24: Well, they're worried that we're going to win this race in Texas.
22: Tallarico is ahead in the polls in Texas, which hasn't had a Democratic senator since 1993.
24: They are terrified of this movement we're building in Texas, working people coming together across party and race and gender and religion and culture to take on the people at the top who have been screwing us over for far too long now.
22: Kimmel pointed out his long history of interviewing political candidates from both sides of the aisle.
23: I've interviewed a lot of political candidates, from Hillary Clinton to Ted Cruz to Donald Trump himself.
22: While there was no evidence that a threat was made specifically about the Tallarico interview, the show and its network ABC have come under fire from FCC Chairman Brendan Carr in the past. The FCC has new guidance that talk shows are no longer exempt from equal time rules. ABC is currently suing the Trump administration for violating the First Amendment after the FCC ordered early license renewal for eight ABC-owned stations. This weekend on X, Carr called the Tallarico incident a, quote, hoax to get clicks and donations. I'm Kevin Carr.
8: Oprah Winfrey and former First Lady Michelle Obama were just two of the people at a packed venue in Paris where 30,000 came to see singer Celine Dion take the stage for the first time in 6 years. Dion told the crowd, quote, I promised myself I wouldn't cry, but I don't keep my promises. So here I am singing for you, singing for me, singing for life. Dion sang her signature hits, which included Because You Loved Me and My Heart Will Go On. Dion revealed back in 2022 that she had been diagnosed with the rare neurological condition known as stiff person syndrome, a condition that impacts just one or two out of a million people. That's our show for today, Monday, September 14th, 2026. America in the Morning is produced by Jeff McKay. I'm John Trout. This is Westwood One.
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28: A message to Ukraine. I'm Dave Anthony, Fox News. As diesel hits a new record high price this morning, $6.23 per gallon, President Trump is urging Ukraine's president to stop attacking diesel fuel facilities in the war against Russia.
29: This isn't done by the Middle East. This is done by what's happening with Russia and Ukraine. There are plenty of other targets. Don't hit diesel fuel because that's hurting the world.
28: Now, that's the president before leaving Ireland, and this is after Russia attacked Ukraine's train service.
30: Ukraine's railway operator believes the diplomatic train may well have been the intended target. A Russian drone hit a passenger service near the Polish border. Just minutes earlier, a train passed through carrying one-time British Prime Minister Boris Johnson, ex-CIA Director David Petraeus, and other notable figures. Their train left ahead of schedule in response to Russian threats. General Petraeus called the incident terrifying.
28: That's Fox's Jonathan Savage. Back to fuel prices. Oil up another 2%+ today. AAA's national average for regular gas up 16 cents since last Monday. It's $4.31 a gallon. As a meeting Iran was supposed to have today with Oman about the Strait of Hormuz was postponed, while the Iran-backed Houthi rebels continue to disrupt oil shipping in the Red Sea and damaging a pipeline in Saudi Arabia. There's a new push among leaders in artificial technology to put more limits on AI, warning it could get out of control. Led by Anthropic CEO Dario Amodei, who tells CBS Sunday Morning,
31: "What we're building is essentially intelligence. When something's very powerful, then of course it can be used well, and it can also be used for ill."
32: While fellow tech giants Sam Altman and Elon Musk say they agree with Amodei, President Trump on Sunday said his goal is to stay ahead of China because, in his words, whoever wins AI wins.
28: That's Fox's Gernal Scott. 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
9: 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Every week, trying to answer the question, is it worth watching? And now, here are Christian and Lucy.
1: Welcome to Is It Worth Watching? The movie talk show. I'm Christian Blatt, and with me is Lucy. Lucy, I feel like we haven't talked in forever. It's so good to see you. How are you today?
10: I am so wonderful. I am so excited to be talking about movies with you. It has been far too long. I miss talking movies with everybody here. So yay.
1: So it's not the biggest movie out there right now, but there's a lot of excitement about a movie that both you and I saw, which doesn't always happen by the time we're recording. We both saw a film called Coyote versus Acme. And I think a lot of people will probably see at their local multiplex, oh, okay, there's the Coyote and the delightfully funny Will Forte from SNL, and maybe don't think that much about it. But it's a movie that's been out for a couple weeks, but it's doing very well. Now, it's made about $50 million worldwide, which isn't crazy earth-shattering box office, but it's a movie that was supposed to come out in the summer of 2023, and its release date was given to Barbie, and the movie was shelved, and Warner Brothers did a kind of dirty trick that they do now. They don't put a movie out, and they write it off as a tax loss. They did this with a Batgirl movie that had Michael Keaton starring as Batman in it. That movie will probably never come out, but there was so much buzz, so much interest in Coyote versus Acme that a company called Ketchup Entertainment, which is a great name, yes, decided, hey, let us buy Coyote versus Acme from you and we'll put it out. And Warner Brothers is like, well, all right, we already got to save like $30 million in taxes. So sure, you go ahead and put it out. And we finally do get to see this movie that there had been so much talk about. And honestly, the expectation that maybe we were never going to see it. And I don't know about you, Lucy, but I really thought it was a lot of fun.
10: You know, Christian, you're right. Coyote versus Acme has been doing good in the box office. And you're also right that we are a little bit delayed on talking about this one. It has been out in theaters and it's not currently getting a ton of buzz anymore. But I think that that is wrong. It should be making more money and it should be getting way more buzz. This movie is incredible. It is the perfect Looney Tunes chaos. It is the perfect story. It is hilarious. It is for kids. It is for adults. It is interesting, entertaining every single step of the way. I cannot say enough good things about Coyote versus Acme. If you haven't seen this, you should stop everything and go see it. It is a near perfect movie. I am so happy that we finally got this one. Thank you, Ketchup Entertainment.
1: And yes, because it is what we say on this show, is it worth watching? It is absolutely worth watching. It is a lot of fun. I think that kids wouldn't even be bored with the courtroom stuff because the courtroom stuff is actually pretty funny. We've got John Cena in it, and yet that's the interesting thing. John Cena does not love his performance in this movie, so he was kind of relieved that it wasn't coming out. And then when they decided to put it out, he's like, oh, well, you know, good for everybody, but I'm not great in this movie. But
0: I think he's fine. He's just judging himself. I think it's a good character for him. And as I said before, I do love Will Forte. He's great as this down on his luck lawyer who's built a career on settling and never actually going to trial. But the real star of this movie, Lucy, never actually speaks except for via signs. The coyote has never been better than he is in this movie.
10: I couldn't agree with you more. And not only that, but I had very high expectations because he's actually my favorite Looney Tunes character. So I was expecting a lot, and he did not disappoint. We get to see so many Looney Tunes characters in this. I love the voice acting that's done in it. A lot of the time when you have voice actors taking over very classic roles, for example, we get to see Tweety Bird in this one.
0: I'll interrupt with somebody we get to see who'd kind of been canceled. We get to see Pepe Le Pew only very briefly. Yes. And it is a good joke about why we haven't seen him, but it's great. And we're like, oh, Pepe Le Pew, come on. Look, come on back to the party. We even get a cameo from the big guy, Bugs. And I wasn't sure we were going to get Bugs in this movie, but we get the Roadrunner too. I find that oddly to be some of the sweetest, most emotional moments in the movie, the idea of the coyote versus the Roadrunner. But here they have the common enemy, Acme. And I found this movie to be a lot of fun. And the way they utilize the animated characters with the real world, it feels more like Who Framed Roger Rabbit than Space Jam. And I will tell you, this is so much better than Space Jam 2. I don't want to rain on anybody's parade with the original Space Jam, but this is a much better incorporation of Looney Tunes characters than Space Jam 2. And everyone is a better actor than LeBron James. So what else do you need to know about this movie, Lucy?
10: You know, again, I can't say enough good things. I think what is so incredible about it, you just mentioned that there is this heartfelt storyline that we get to see, especially towards the end of the movie, because Wile E. Coyote and the Roadrunner have this common enemy of Acme. But what really works about this film is that it is for everyone. You get the classic slapstick comedy that we're used to when it comes to Looney Tunes, which will appeal very much to children. I was laughing so hard at multiple times during this movie that I felt like I was missing jokes because I was cracking up so much. But in addition to that, you do get the more interesting plot of this courtroom drama. At times, it almost feels like we're about to go into a My Cousin Vinny thing. So adults get excited about what the actual storyline and plot is going to be. And in addition to that, we get the heartfelt nature of the conclusion of the film. When we're talking about all of those elements combined, that is truly what is going to make for a great movie. Now, this movie has not been getting a lot of criticism. In fact, I think the biggest criticism I've really seen of it so far is that it's too long for the Looney Tunes concept. I disagree with that entirely. I would have watched this movie if it was double in time. I loved it.
0: I agree. I love the movie. And it's so funny that you say that because I actually thought it was a little short. And
10: yes.
0: Not even in the way that I was going to complain. But like you're saying, I was like, oh, I could have used a little bit more. And listen, I don't do everything based on what the Rotten Tomatoes tomato meter said, but it's 96% critics, 95% audience. That means an overwhelming majority of people have liked this movie. So it's still in a lot of theaters, a lot of places. If you get a chance, you should see that movie. Definitely take the kids, but don't take them to the movie Buddy, which I saw also. I don't believe you had a chance to see Buddy yet. Yeah, that is not a kids movie. No, it circles around a kids show, but it's actually a horror movie. And it is incredibly well done. And I hope one day you see it, even if it's streaming, because there are elements to that movie that I would like to talk to you about, you know, in the future, Lucy.
10: Yes.
0: You're listening to Is It Worth Watching, the movie talk show. I'm Christian Blatt. With me is Lucy. Before we go, I wanted to talk about a movie that'll be in theaters this weekend with an actor I like very much. Andrew Garfield is in a film called The Uprising. There's all of this unrest, all these complaints amongst the peasants about the king in England. And I'm looking at this trailer and I'm like, I'm probably supposed to know what historical moment this is, aren't I? And I keep watching and I'm like, oh gosh, I'm such a dummy. I don't know. So I had to look it up, Lucy. This is about the Peasants' Revolt of 1381. And like, of course it's about the Peasants' Revolt in 1381.
2: I am no soldier. I am no priest. I'm just a farmer. The land is broken. We are forced to work beyond what our souls can take.
3: The king is the law.
4: We have nothing more left.
3: He says pay taxes, you pay taxes.
0: I don't know, it's got like elements of like Braveheart or whatever. And I like Andrew Garfield, but I feel like he's too handsome to be a peasant during the Black Plague, Lucy. Seeing him in the trailer takes me out of it a little bit.
10: You know, I got to be honest, that was not my criticism of the trailer. Like you, I had no idea what real historical event this was referencing. I am sure that the documentation of the Peasants' Revolt of 1381 is well documented, and we know exactly what happened there. I actually thought that Andrew Garfield was interesting in this role. I thought that it was exciting to see him doing something a little bit different. That being said, too handsome might be the incorrect terminology here. I think maybe it's just too well put.

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16: There is a dangerous trend among teenagers right now that a lot of parents don't even know to look out for. New study out of the University of Mississippi estimates more than 500,000 American teens used inhalants in the past year. Everyday products like aerosol spray,

0: and increasingly nitrous oxide or laughing gas. Now, a lot of this is fueled by social media, where it is made to look funny and harmless, but here's what worries doctors. 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They're not. Inhaling them can cause real lasting damage to the brain and nerves. Even a single use can trigger a fatal heart rhythm. The best protection is a direct conversation. 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I'm Dr. Sanjay Gupta, helping you live a better life.
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3: Welcome back to Is It Worth Watching, the movie talk show. I am Christian Blatt. With me is Lucy. When we first talked about the drama, we were both very curious about this secret in the middle of it. And then I saw it a few months ago and I was like, oh, wow, there's this secret in there that is nothing like what I thought it might be. I wanted to talk to you about it. And you've finally seen the movie, haven't you?
4: I have finally seen the movie. I am very behind on this one. I've been suppressing all of the information about it so that I don't accidentally find out what the secret is. Because, of course, in the drama, an engaged couple, they have their wedding week go completely off the rails when this secret comes out about one of their pasts. Now, I have managed to keep that a secret from myself. And I think everybody should go into this movie without knowing what the secret is. I think that that's half of the excitement. So I think, Christian, we are going to avoid talking about what the actual secret is, even though it really does play a very important role in being able to critique this movie. I will say that I think that one of the worst parts of this movie is that the secret must not be known when going into the film. I don't think that this is a movie. I don't think that the drama has a lot of rewatchability, because I think once you know the secret, all of the excitement of the movie has sort of been taken away. Now, the majority of the movie is about how the couple deals with that secret, but I would like to remind everybody about a very little known movie that came out in 2006 called Sleeping Dogs Lie, which was directed by Bobcat Goldthwait. Now, this movie has a similar situation where a couple is grappling over the past of one of the partners, and that partner reveals something that they did in the past that was not very normal or okay. And now the couple has to decide if they can move past it and if they're going to stay together and if they can get past this horrible secret. Sleeping Dogs Lie, it is not actually a secret. It is the entire plot of the movie. If you go read about the plot of that movie, you will see what the secret is. And I think that the drama relies a little bit too heavily on this unexpected revelation. For me, that is one of the things that did not necessarily work about it. However, I know a lot of people disagree. So, Christian, I'm curious, what do you think? Was this movie entirely reliant on that secret?
3: Yes, I think it was a little too reliant on the secret. And by the way, we're talking about a film called The Drama, which is streaming now on HBO Max. You could also buy it digitally if you were interested in it back when it was out. As I've had time to think about this, I've thought, well, what if the secret is something different and you replace the secret in terms of story structure? Does the movie still work? And I don't think it does. I think if there was a different secret, even just as big, and I think it's right for Robert Pattinson's character to be freaked out by the secret. It is definitely something that I would have found troubling when I was engaged to my wife, if she had done something like what Zendaya's character did in her past. But I don't know that the movie really works. Once we get it, I'm like, oh, wow, that's what it is. That's not what I was expecting. And then the movie kind of goes off the rails a few times in Act Three. There's this girl that he works with, and I think that that actress was actually fairly well cast, because I don't want to be mean, but she's very plain looking. She's not a top of the movie poster actress like Zendaya is. And I think that the movie really falls apart, and then they try to kind of reconcile all of what they've done. And when it's all said and done, the movie just feels a little flat to me.
4: Yes.
3: I do think that their performances are good. Zendaya is very different in this movie than where people are used to seeing her. And I'm not just talking about when she was a kid, but she's just playing a regular adult person in a film, which is not usually what she gets. There are usually these genre movies, they're period pieces, they're all these kinds of things. And I thought it was an interesting performance because I had never seen her in anything like that before. I think Robert Pattinson is fine in this movie. I think any number of actors would have been just as good as him. Nothing special from him. The movie itself is just okay. Putting The Secret in the middle, I do find it to be kind of interesting, Lucy.
4: I think that this is a movie that deliberately tries to make you uncomfortable. I just don't know that the movie can actually keep up with its own discomfort. That's exactly what the problem is for me. This is a very interesting concept, and it does beg the question, especially if you watch this unconventional romantic comedy drama. I don't exactly know how to classify this movie. If you watch it with a partner, it begs the question, if I were to find something out about my partner, how far is too far? These are interesting, uncomfortable conversations that we want to have and we seek the answers to. And so we should get a really exciting telling of this couple's experience. I just don't think that we do. I don't think that anybody is particularly steadfast in their beliefs in this film, except for maybe Alana Haim's character, who honestly I found to be a little bit annoying. She is steadfast in her belief when she finds out the secret that nobody should ever communicate with Zendaya's character ever again. She clearly takes a very strong stance. But other than that, it feels like people just kind of fluctuate. And I want that discomfort to be the greatest strength of the film. But instead, I feel like it just kind of weakened a lot of what could have been really exciting and interesting.
3: I think that on the whole, the movie misses the mark. And I would say it's worth watching, but it's not worth rewatching, like you said. Once you've seen it, it's not going to be interesting. It's not going to be that much fun. I don't know. I suggest people check it out. Like I said, it's on HBO Max, streaming elsewhere. You're listening to Is It Worth Watching, the movie talk show. I'm Christian Blatt. With me is Lucy. A movie that we talked about right before it was released, I didn't get a chance to see, but you saw a film called The Invite.
4: I sure did. And neither of us were particularly excited about this film. It stars Seth Rogen, Olivia Wilde, Penelope Cruz, Ed Norton, all very, very exciting cast. And Olivia Wilde actually directs it. Now, we thought, it looks okay. It doesn't look really all that exciting. I ended up watching this expecting to feel very similar to that initial reaction to it. I was completely, completely wrong. The Invite was incredible. In fact, I loved it so much that Christian, right after I watched it, I actually sent you a message and said you should drop everything and go watch this one. It is a relatively boring storyline. A married couple that has a relationship that is sort of falling apart invite their upstairs neighbors over for dinner, and we get a spiral of weird events that end up with secrets and sex and resentment and comedy. It turns out that this story is perfectly woven. It is beautifully told. The acting is outstanding. I was quite suspicious of if Olivia Wilde could actually successfully direct a movie after her most recent Don't Worry, Darling. And it turns out she can. This movie was incredible, outstanding, exceeded all of my expectations in every single way. It was sweet, thoughtful, and did not rely entirely on jokes, even though I was laughing with it.
3: I'm glad to hear that the Olivia Wilde that directed Booksmart is the one that did this movie,
4: yes,
3: and not the Olivia
4: exactly.
3: Wilde that directed Don't Worry,
4: yes.
3: Darling. It looked like Who's Afraid of Virginia Woolf meets Don't Worry, Darling quality to it, but you texted me, and I've heard from at least three other people that it was one of their favorite movies of the year. And I was so excited. I'm like, great, I'm going to go see it. And I'm so late to the party that even in Southern California, where I live, and there's so many screens of movies near me, it wasn't showing anymore. So now I have to wait until I can buy it digitally. I think I can buy it digitally now, but if I can't, I will soon. This has moved up. This has moved way up on my list. You know, I wasn't that interested in seeing it, but I've heard so many great things. I'm pleasantly surprised to hear all of that. And I hope that I get to check out the movie And I'll be pleasantly surprised again. Lucy, you're giving it an official. It is worth watching, aren't you?
4: It is so worth watching. Absolutely outstanding.
3: This is It Worth Watching?
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0: Welcome back to Is It Worth Watching, the movie talk show. I'm Christian Blatt. With me is Lucy. As the dog days of summer wore on, there was an interesting film that we had both talked about here on the show. The End of Oak Street, which is set in the early 80s, and a family finds their entire street in some way transported back in the age of dinosaurs because there are dinosaurs running around their neighborhood. And there's some kind of mysterious time loop that they don't really take the time to ever explain what it is or how it happened. But here's the thing. Sometimes I don't need that. But it has Anne Hathaway. It has Ewan McGregor, who I love Ewan McGregor. This is the first time ever where I saw Ewan McGregor in a movie and I thought, that is a terrible American accent. He used to be able to do a good one. I don't know what happened. It's set in Michigan. So they're like, you need to do a Michigan accent. And I think that's what led him astray, because usually he sounds fine as an American. He sounds best in Trainspotting and Shallow Grave when he's using his real voice. He even sounds a little weird in the Star Wars prequels, but that's neither here nor there. His American accent bothered me.
1: It's not good. It's not.
0: But the movie in and of itself is very sweet. It is kind of a throwback to the era in which it's set. It feels early 80s in a lot of ways. And I think he and Anne Hathaway dealing with their marital troubles, the two kids who I don't recognize from anything else, but I thought that they were both very good. And just this notion of sticking together in crazy circumstances. I found it to be interesting. I think the dinosaurs are the real stars of the movie. What did you think of The End of Oak Street?
1: You know, I was very enthusiastic about this movie. Not only do we have Hathaway and McGregor, but this is J.J. Abrams is among one of the producers of this film. And it was written and directed by David Robert Mitchell, who I absolutely love. He was the director of It Follows. You mentioned the fact that this was set in Michigan. He is from Michigan. He sets all of his movies in Michigan. It's always fun for people in Michigan to get to see things like the, what is it, Verner's, their little soft drink that they have there. All of the famous Michigan stuff gets kind of noted throughout the film. I'd love him as a director. I think he's very interesting, very thoughtful. I love the idea of a good survival story. I love the idea of mysterious dinosaurs. And like you said, not always having the answers to all of the questions. The family dynamics are so interesting. It's a throwback creature feature, but a little bit different than that. However, I just could not get into it. And maybe it was Ewan McGregor's not so great accent. And maybe it was the CGI dinosaurs that I didn't think were quite as impressive as they should have been. Maybe it was a little bit underdeveloped. I'm not exactly sure. I can't put my finger on it. It just didn't get me with that oomph that I wanted it to.
0: The CGI dinosaurs were a little inconsistent. Sometimes they were amazing and they looked really good. Other times you were like, no, maybe another couple weeks rendering those effects could have helped this movie. And listen, we've been spoiled by CGI dinosaurs because we've had a bunch of movies, some of them not that good, but the dinosaurs always look good in the Jurassic World and Jurassic Parks and all of that. And there were times that it worked in this movie and there were times that it didn't. But ultimately, my problem with the movie is something very surprising happens in the movie. But because of time travel, they're able to undo it. And I will say that it ends in a way that I had to think about it after I saw it. And ultimately, I decided I was not satisfied with the ending because I think that they worked too hard to give us not the happiest of endings, but to give us a relatively pleasant ending for our main characters. And it felt really forced. And I, for the most part, like J.J. Abrams, but that is one of the weaker things of some of his films, is that he needs to put a nice bow on the end of it. And I don't think I enjoyed the bow that was wrapped around the end of Oak Street, Lucy.
1: I think that that is a great way to describe it. We don't always need to wrap everything up in a neat little package.
0: It's hard for me to say, because I feel that way about the ending, that this movie is certifiably worth watching. I do think I enjoyed the first, I don't know, hour and 20 minutes of it. And then when they started to wrap it up, I was like, oh, this is what we're doing. Again, I think the performances, especially from, there's a number of child act There's a number of children acting in this movie, not just the two mains. There's other kids in the neighborhood. I think for the most part, that was very well done. J.J. Abrams does have a history with films like Super 8. He has a history of being able to find good younger actors. In general, there's things about the movie that work. I'm sure it's probably not in theaters everywhere anymore. But when it does come on streaming, sure, take a look. Lucy, do you feel like people should save their time and maybe just go back and watch the original Jurassic Park instead?
1: You know, this one's a tricky one for me. If you want just a big, dumb, fun adventure, this certainly might be it. It is one of what I would call the biggest surprises of summertime movies we've had in 2026. That being said, maybe I went into too high of expectations. I would say it might be worth watching. I would say if you got some extra time to kill, maybe you're folding some laundry, put this one on in the background. You'll enjoy parts of it and maybe be a little bit more skeptical of other parts.
0: And what I'll suggest as soon as it's streaming is that you can go ahead and put your kids in another room and they can watch Paw Patrol, the Dino Movie, which we talked about before it was released, Lucy. And I knew I was going to see it with my daughter. Oddly enough, my 11-year-old son wanted to come too. And that actually surprised me because they do typically critique the Paw Patrol TV series for perhaps running out of ideas and really only being designed to market toys, which I would say some of the greatest entertainment in my life, Lucy, was shows that were designed solely to sell toys, Masters of the Universe, G.I. Joe, Transformers. So just because you're a marketing tool doesn't mean you can't tell good stories. But the funniest thing I want to say about Paw Patrol, the Dino Movie, Lucy, is that my wife came with us, mostly because she saw it as an opportunity to get a nap. But my wife loves the Backstreet Boys. And yes, I married her anyway. I know you're surprised to hear that. She and her sister went and saw them at Sphere in Las Vegas. They had a great night. I had a great night because I didn't go. So it was wonderful. But the Backstreet Boys have a song in Paw Patrol, the Dino Movie. And my wife heard it and said, "That's one of the worst songs I've ever heard."
1: Wow.
0: So, and then in the days after, though, that bad song got stuck in her head. So did it do what it was supposed to by the Backstreet Boys? Perhaps. But listen, anybody who's listening right now who's seen Paw Patrol, this is going to deliver exactly what you expect with dinosaurs. Yes, Mayor Humdinger has a scheme. It does not go well for him. There are members of the Paw Patrol that have self-doubt, but then they're all reminded of how great they are. And yes, this film also ends happily ever after, which I think for a Paw Patrol movie, I kind of need it to end happily ever after.
1: You do.
0: I don't know. I don't know that I need that for the end of Oak Street, but it's got some jokes that are very reminiscent of jokes you've seen in past Paw Patrol things. But there's a surprising vocal cameo that I wanted to tell you about, Lucy, in the beginning of the movie.
1: Okay.
0: Snoop Dogg. Snoop Dogg is a voice in Paw Patrol. And I'm like, well, he is known as the D-O-double-G. So why would he not be in a movie about dogs? And less exciting, but also surprising, is that Paris Hilton has a cameo in this movie. Of course, a voice cameo. No, she's not playing Paris Hilton. But let's just say she's playing a Paris Hilton type. But Lucy, there is literally nothing for you in this movie. I can imagine dozens of better movies for you to put on in front of your niece if she needs television to be a babysitter. And I feel like she's not going to want to see this anyway, right?
1: No, thank goodness. I have no interest in this one. I will watch any other dinosaurs besides Paw Patrol.
0: But if you could only pick one dinosaur movie, what one would it be? It's hard for me to go against. I mentioned it a minute ago, the first Jurassic Park. It's kind of hard to top that, but do you have something non-traditional that comes to mind when you think dinosaurs?
1: It's got to be the first Jurassic Park. I just recently rewatched it. All of the effects still stand. It's a great story. How do you touch that? You can't.
0: It's hard to top a movie that features Wayne Knight, who was Newman on Seinfeld.
1: Yes, of course.
0: The fact that he's in a movie means that it must be a great movie. Yeah, I would say before either of these, just go ahead and watch the original Jurassic Park, but not if your kids are little. In a moment, there are a bunch more movies out in theaters this weekend, and we're going to see if we can figure out whether or not any of them will be worth watching. This is It Worth Watching?
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0: Welcome back to Is It Worth Watching, the movie talk show. I'm Christian Blatt. With me is Lucy. And Lucy, I don't know if you've noticed, but there's a lot of movies coming out this weekend. It had really slowed down the last few weeks. But now I guess the movies are like, well, we got to put something on the screens. Everybody's seen Odyssey and Spider-Man as many times as they're going to.
1: As much as people are vying for the box office, we are back to having all of these movies in theaters. There's lots to be excited about, but maybe also a couple of stinkers.
0: Yeah, and I think we'll be able to weed those out pretty quickly. Are you a fan of the original Practical Magic?
1: You will be surprised to hear this because this is a movie of my generation that was beloved by all women. I have never seen Practical Magic, and in fact, there have been few movies that I have ever been less interested in than Practical Magic.
0: When I first saw the trailer for Practical Magic 2 in theaters this weekend, I was thinking it was Hocus Pocus, and I was like, didn't they already do a 2 of this? And it's got the movies. They're both about witches. But we do have the return of actresses I generally like, Sandra Bullock and Nicole Kidman. And then it's, I guess, the new generation. We've got some daughters played by Maisie Williams and Joey King, who, when I saw this trailer, I could have sworn that actress was Alexis Bledel from Gilmore Girls. Not because I watched it. I just know.
1: Yeah, I could not agree more. It's so funny. I was trying to place her face. But yes, that is the exact correct comparison.
2: No magic is stronger than sisterhood. Cast by fate, tested by time, and never broken.
3: What is wrong with you? Are you like six? Are you six? Yep.
4: You need to get out there, Sal. Have a little fun.
5: When was the last time you were touched?
6: I have my family, and I'm not receiving texts with photos that I did not ask for.
0: What did you think of the trailer for Practical Magic 2?
1: Well, I didn't think that I could be less interested in a movie than I was in Practical Magic 1, but I think that this might take the cake for me. I don't care about this seemingly legacy sequel where a family's magical heritage is now impacting the daughters and the entire family curse. This seems extremely, extremely boring to me. I will give it credit. It does look a lot like my memory of the trailer for the first Practical Magic. So I am sure that people who generally liked the original might actually be interested and excited about this. It's just not something that is going to get me pumped to get back in the movie theater seats.
0: So no one will be surprised that I'm not planning on seeing it, but your age group demographic and yes, your gender would probably make the movie studios think you're a shoo-in for this movie. And there isn't anything in this movie for me. And I think that there's just as much in it for you, but it is in theaters for people who care, Lucy.
1: You know, I will say this, as you brought up, having Bullock and Kidman on screen together is usually an exciting time. So it's possible that there will be some redeeming qualities to this one. I just don't know that it's ever going to be for me.
0: You're listening to Is It Worth Watching, the movie talk show. I'm Christian Blatt. With me is Lucy. Well, as I continue to look for movies that I might want to see this weekend, I look at a film called The Fix with Liam Neeson, who, you know, he's in a lot of movies, but he's usually very good. And Zachary Levi, remember him? Not everybody does. Last time I saw Zachary Levi, he was in Shazam 2. And he's kind of on the outs in Hollywood a little bit, Zachary Levi, because he's got some different opinions, which shouldn't mean that you don't get to work, but it usually does these days. I loved the TV show Chuck that he was on. My wife and I used to watch it. I've enjoyed him in movies before. So I see that he's in this. And I go, okay, good for Zachary Levi. But I don't think I'd buy his character in this trailer, Lucy.
1: You know, this is an interesting one for me because, of course, this promises to be a spy thriller, a rescue mission, a heist movie, everything we expect of Liam Neeson. I think that Zachary Levi is an interesting pairing aside Neeson. And I'm not exactly sure that that is going to work. Now, Neeson seems to be playing his general Neeson self. Will Levi be able to work well with that?
0: Wasn't General Neeson his character in the first Star Wars movie, I think?
1: Yes, he was
0: actually known as the Jedi Master General Neeson. The funny thing about this trailer, which is only 1 minute, by the way, which is never a great sign for a film that's in theaters this weekend, Liam Neeson is literally phoning in this movie. Every time we see him in the trailer, he's on the phone. He's not in Tehran. He's not in the middle of the action. I feel like they're trying to trick us and that this is a Zachary Levi movie with a little bit of Liam Neeson, but they want us to think it's like a Taken movie, Lucy.
1: You know, it's a very recognizable formula, which might be why it feels so familiar despite the literal phoning it in.
7: I don't have the money,
8: but I've got something more valuable.
9: You shall know the truth. And the truth shall make you free.
0: The crazy thing about it is because it has somebody in the film that has been semi-canceled in recent memory, and it looks like it's a little bit of a small movie, I would have been able to swear that this was from Angel Studios, who do a lot of faith-based movies. Your favorite movie of the summer, Young Washington, came from Angel Studios. But it wasn't. However, our next movie, The Runner, is from Angel Studios, starring Owen Wilson and someone named Alan Ritchson, who I guess is from Reacher, but I see him in the trailer and I go, oh, it's Owen Wilson and Timu John Cena. Because everything he does, you're like, oh man, if John Cena was doing that, it would have looked pretty cool. I bet it would have been really funny. Do you feel like they're trying to make this guy the next John Cena, Lucy?
1: I could not agree with you more. That was my exact same first thought when I saw him in this trailer. Boy, oh boy, do we wish we had Cena, but we don't have that budget. That is exactly where I went with this one. Now, this movie, I think it kind of looks interesting. I will say that Wilson and Ritchson do seem to have good on-screen chemistry. And I guess I'm kind of interested in the plot. This one is about a runner, a guy who is a former soldier and a professional courier who needs to transport things, namely a parakeet that I don't actually think is a parakeet, but it is some sort of bird, as well as a donated liver to a dying child. Somehow that ends up with him being chased by a ruthless cartel because of the black market of organs.
0: Right. And I find that to be the most interesting part of the story, because a lot of times we have this really valuable quote unquote package, and sometimes it's a piece of intel. I mean, Star Wars is built on that. You know, it's a piece of intel, or it's we need this thumb drive, or we need to save lives because this thing has to get to that place. I like that it's this small scale. Hey, this little girl needs this liver. We need to get it to her. The idea that the black market would be so much that people would be tracking it down, that does make it interesting. I feel like it makes it a more of a sweet story. And I agree that the chemistry looks pretty good between Owen Wilson and Alan Ritchson. I would say it's not Mel Gibson and Danny Glover, but it's at least Bruce Willis and Damon Wayans from The Last Boy Scout.
10: What do you want?
11: I'm trying to deliver this parakeet thing.
10: You tell Daryl I don't want that bird. I want the Bentley.
12: You're not getting the
11: Just
12: Bentley.
11: Tell me what to do with the bird. Kill
10: Save it.
11: Save
10: it.
13: We've got a private jet bringing in a medical package. Should be an easy run.
11: All right, what's the itinerary?
14: There's a little girl that's very sick, and we're bringing her a new liver. If she doesn't get this today, she's not going to make it.
11: Let me ask you a question. How much does one of those go for in the black market?
14: Hank, are you seeing what I'm seeing?
11: Just answer the question.
14: It's kind of priceless.
1: I will say this is another one that seems very generic to me. I don't know that we're going to get anything groundbreaking when it comes to this movie, but I will also say that it did remind me of something that I have been absolutely loving. So on the tail end of the idea of this black market, industry for organs across the United States or possibly elsewhere, I wanted to bring up something that you could watch right now if you have Netflix, called The Kings of Tupelo. And even though I don't know that I would necessarily recommend Runner, I would very highly recommend Kings of Tupelo. So Christian, I don't think that you're at all familiar with this, are you?
0: I have not even heard of it, but I do have a Netflix subscription, so I want to hear more.
1: It is a 3-episode documentary series that tells the story of the self-proclaimed most notable whistleblower about the black market organ sales across the United States. Now, what I will also tell you, and I'm going to tell you very, very little, it also features conspiracy theories. It features multiple Elvis Presley impersonators. It features an assassination attempt of the now former president, Obama. It features more and more than you can possibly imagine. It is one of the most interesting stories and one of the most well-told stories that I have ever seen in my entire life. They interview all of the people who were really involved in all of this. So I would highly recommend that if we're going to be talking about black market organ selling, I would say go check out Kings of Tupelo as opposed to checking out Runner.
0: Well, you said 3-episode series, so already I'm on board. Are you sure it's a documentary and not the next Paul Thomas Anderson movie?
1: It sounds so made up. It is absolutely amazing.
0: Well, I, for one, will have to take a look at that. I'll try to make sure I've seen at least one by the time we talk next week.
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8: Pushing back on a push to slow down AI. I'm Dave Anthony, Fox News. President Trump says we can put up guardrails, but as Fox's Alexandria Hoff reports, he's worried about losing the race developing artificial intelligence to China.
12: Any control that we could have had over a responsible future will have been lost. He spoke about this while in Ireland, then again aboard Air Force One.
15: It's going to be more good than bad, but by a lot. And I've said it from the beginning. Whoever wins AI, and we're leading by a lot. Whoever wins AI wins.
12: Well, several big names in AI development have been on a messaging campaign arguing that if systems are allowed to become too powerful, pushing out human control, then it doesn't matter if it was built in Silicon Valley or Beijing, the model will override everyone.
16: I would say it's a warning sign. It's a warning sign that we need to slow down.
8: That's Anthropic CEO Dario Amodei on CBS Sunday Morning. The president also said on Air Force One last night before returning to Washington, he's worried about diesel, which hit a new record high price this morning, $6.23 per gallon, according to AAA. He's urging Ukraine's president to stop bombing Russian diesel facilities in their war.
15: Diesel is being driven up by the fact that it's having a hard time coming out of Russia. And that's the case that hurts the world. We got to stop.
8: Oil prices are also up more than 3% this morning as Iran-backed Houthi militants continue to disrupt oil shipping around the Red Sea after also damaging an oil pipeline in Saudi Arabia. Meanwhile, a meeting between Iran and Oman discussing Strait of Hormuz shipping was postponed. And Fox's Steve Harrigan reports from Tel Aviv.
17: More violence over the weekend. Saturday, Iranian officials say one of their commercial vessels was hit by a projectile. U.S. CENTCOM says since their blockade began, they have turned around more than 100 Iranian vessels.
8: President Trump's lost in court again, trying to restrict mail-in voting. Another federal judge blocks his executive order that would implement ballot requirements for the Postal Service. 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
8: The AI concern could bring tech stocks down. NASDAQ futures are dropping this morning more than 400 points. Dow futures also down about 175 as the market also awaits on the Fed as Chairman Kevin Warsh and Fed policymakers meet tomorrow and Wednesday assessing the economy.
21: The Federal Reserve's Open Markets Committee will consider adjusting interest rates this week. Some are anticipating a hike. National Economic Council Director Kevin Hassett on Fox News Sunday said the president doesn't plan to influence this decision.
22: If it's a rate hike, the president will, I'm sure he's not going to be super happy about it, but he will defend the independence of Kevin Warsh above all.
21: Hassett did say if it were him, because the momentum of inflation has dropped, he'd be hesitant to increase the rate. Gernal Scott, Fox News.
8: On Sunday Night Football, a giant loss for the Cowboys. New York beat Dallas 28-20. Earlier, Detroit beat New Orleans in overtime, and the Bears made history.
23: Swift breaks through and breaks free. Icing on a season-opening cake for Chicago.
8: The Bears beat the Carolina Panthers 59-37 on Fox, the highest-scoring Week 1 NFL game ever. Derrick Henry also made history, scoring 3 times, leading Baltimore past Indianapolis 41-23. Henry moves up to 3rd place in all-time rushing touchdowns. The NASCAR Cup playoff race went to overtime at Gateway in Illinois.
24: Kyle
2: Larson goes back to victory lane and wins Worldwide Technology Raceway.
3: On USA Sports, Larson gets a block from his teammate Bowman and takes a checkered flag for his first win since May 11th of last year. That moves him up to second place in the standings with eight races to go, just 9 points behind regular season champion Denny Hamlin, who finished ninth. Greg Thompson, Fox News.
8: At tennis's U.S. Open, Alexander Zverev beat Ben Shelton. Shelton was trying to become the first American man to win the U.S. Open in 23 years. I'm Dave Anthony. This is Fox.
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used to tell me I was building a dream, and so I followed the mob. When there was earth to plow or guns to bear, I was always there, right on the job.

0: Welcome to the Health and Wealth Show with David Ernest. I'm your host, Matthew, and like always, we're bringing it in with some kind of song. That's kind of a depressing song from the Depression. Brother, can you spare?
1: Brother, can you spare a dime? And the reason why I wanted to talk about depressions, you know, and it's very depressive to talk about depressions, but we're going to have Happy Days Are Here Again song here in a little while. So there's some good. What do you say? There's a silver lining in all of this. Okay, so there is a organization that I've talked about a little bit before that talks about a depression that's coming in 2030.
0: Yeah.
1: And, it's kind of sad that they would forecast such a thing, but I think it's important that people know that this can happen. It's not impossible. I'm not saying that there's going to be a depression, but I wouldn't be a bit surprised that there are organizations that are doing this, projecting this in 2030. Now, this is a very, valid company that's doing this. It's ITR Economics. You can Google this. They forecast a second Great Depression likely starting around 2030. That means around 2030. That don't mean 2030.
0: Right. They're just predicting it.
1: That's right. And they're projecting that it lasts till 2036. Now, they've got a lot of tools to forecast such a thing. The difference, they say, in their forecast is that the 2008 Great Recession took 6 years to recover. They're saying, from what I'm reading and the way I understand it, that in 6 years we'll be at the worst. Okay. In other words, the bottom.
0: Yeah.
1: That is a different kind of recession, or should I say, they're calling it a depression, if it does happen. Similar to what happened in the Great Depression. Now, what are they saying are going to probably be the causes of this supposed Great Depression? Mostly debt. It's going to be driven greatly by debt. We know that our country is gravely in debt right now. And there's some horrible, horrible things that they're not going to do. In other words, horrible reasons that they're not doing what they should be doing. And that is, they're just playing with our money. We know that politicians are never going to do what they're supposed to do. It's sort of like, as I've said in the past, the story of the grasshopper and the ant.
0: Absolutely.
1: You know that fable.
0: I know it well.
1: Where the ant is working diligently and the grasshopper is playing.
0: Then it freezes. And he has no food for the winter.
1: He has no food for the winter. They play all spring, summer, and fall. And then it's too late for the poor grasshopper. And, of course, he freezes to death.
0: Ouch.
1: Because he's not ready.
0: Yeah.
1: This makes some general comparisons to what we're doing today. So the debt is the biggie. The demographics and high health care costs is another biggie. In other words, more and more people are retiring, which means there'll be less and less people to work to support the government's very strong appetite for spending money. Now, we have a war going on in Iran. That's very costly. We've got all these military bases all across the world. Those are extremely costly. We're ever since World War II, the United States has been the world's protector, so to speak.
0: Yeah.
1: And as Donald Trump has said in the past, many times, this is not fair to the United States. We're carrying too big of a load, too big of a burden for the rest of the world to be safe. And this is costing us dearly. It's costing our taxpayer base dearly. It's costing everything. The only people getting richer, it seems like, is the people that are building the bombs and the military equipment and appliances.
0: Yeah.
1: And, you know, airplanes.
0: Military industrial complex, that whole thing.
1: Well, of course. You got it right there. You hit it right on the head there. And a lot of people are buying stocks and this kind of stuff. But, you know, what goes up has to come down. And, you know, I get a lot of people, I cannot mention any stocks. I'm not going to, we don't give advice on individual stocks. It's forbidden, okay, on the radio. You can't do it, okay? Not in our position. And we're not going to. But we're talking generalities. And you'll know what I'm talking about unless you haven't been keeping up things. Excuse me. The military is gearing up constantly. The stocks and the companies in this have been gearing up for eons of time. And people have made lots of money when we have war. And, you know, this goes on and on and on. How long can it last before we have a great correction? No one knows. But here's the problem. The debt cannot go on and on and on.
0: It seems like it's a never-ending thing. I mean, it's an almost unimaginable amount of debt. So many, it's unimaginable. Hundreds of trillions of dollars.
1: It's in the trillions of dollars. You know, the problem is when the GDP,

0: The interest has to get higher and higher and higher and higher. This is what's happening to the United States. When we loan money out to support our appetite for everything that we're spending money on, these other countries and other sources are demanding and commanding and getting it higher and higher and higher interest.
1: Right.
0: And, you know, Donald Trump wants the interest rates to come down, but the feds, this is my viewpoint of it, I'm sticking with it, the feds do not believe, obviously, that that will work. Why? Because if they lose the appetite, in other words, no one wants to buy or you know, support our debt, we're going to collapse, okay? And it would happen quickly. And that's exactly the angle, or should I say, what will happen is real fast. I mean, probably this is just, I'm guessing here, but I'm, you know, this is what most economists think.
1: Yeah.
0: That, when we get to the point that we can't really afford the debt, they're going to jack these interest rates to the moon to just be able to continue having an appetite to keep loaning out this money. Okay. And so what will happen then is interest rates will spiral. And the dollar will completely get in worse trouble than it's ever been in, probably, because it'll devalue quick. And this is the reason why precious metals are a popular thing. But then you've got AI stocks that are, you know, shooting the moon right now. And you've got all kinds of things. But if we had a crash, based on historics, everything, even the companies that might make sense, will probably crash like they did in all the other corrections.
1: You remember
0: that? I want to say this. I am not predicting or saying we're going to have a crash. I am saying that there's companies like ITR Economics that know a whole lot more about futuristic things because they're economists, that are saying that they are predicting heavily within a 98% probability, which is very high. Let me just explain what I just said. If you look into ITR Economics, and I don't think they're completely accurate 100% of the time, they claim that their accuracy is running between 95 and 98% accurate.
1: So well, that's pretty darn
0: if an
1: accurate.
0: Entity this powerful is predicting a depression somewhere around 2030, and they've been 95 to 98% correct for eons of time. Do you think I'm going to pay attention to that?
1: Of course. Yeah, you'd be foolish not to.
0: They're like the ant saying, hey, we got to do something. And the government is like the grasshopper playing around with our money and just eating our harvest without ever trying to replant the things that make us wealthy, okay? So, but there's going to be a lot of other things according to ITR Economics. They're saying we're not going to be a continuous straight line drop. And I want to go back and talk about the relative thing that happened in 1929 versus this ITR Economics prophecy,
1: okay,
0: of a depression around 2030. The first thing I want to talk about is that the stock market crashed in 1929. That was 4 years before the first depression. You say, David, I thought there was just one depression. No, there was two. Two depressions. One happened in 1933, and the other one happened in 1937. Well, how many years is it from 1929 to 1933?
1: Yeah.
0: 4 years, right?
1: Right.
0: How many years is it from 1926 from 2026 to 2030?
1: Yeah, 4 years.
0: 4 years. We've already seen some stock market activities that are very negative recently. We've seen Warren Buffett, before he retired, take more money out of the markets than he ever has before. And we're seeing more and more folks saying, I want to get on the bandwagon. I don't want to lose any money. I want to get on this. I want to make all this money with AI. I want to make all this money with all

0: these military stocks. I want to make all this money. And the cryptocurrencies have already semi-crashed recently. Okay, what was that, a warning sign? I don't know. I'm just asking questions here. I'm not trying to say anything with authority other than the fact I noticed something that might be a correlation here. Just think about it. If stocks get weak, if cryptocurrency is acting like the 1920s, there's a lot of articles right now being written that it, you know, if you look at the charts, that cryptocurrency has been acting recently about like what stocks acted like in the 1920s before the 1929 crash. Does that mean anything?
1: Well,
0: I don't know.
1: It should, though.
0: It might, you know. So now, I have no earthly idea, and no one else has any earthly idea, if their prophecy or their forecast, as they call it, of a second Great Depression, likely starting around 2030 and lasting and troughing out, in other words, the bottoming out around 2036. Now, the way I understand it is something bottoms out in 2036. That's the bottom. How many years does it take to get back to where you were? God only knows if this right. really happens.
2: Yeah.
0: It could be 10 years. It could be 15. Let's go back and talk about what happened in the Great Depression. It took 25 years for the stock market to get back where it was before the 1929 crash. That means they didn't get out of this hole until what, 1950, you see, 25, you see, that's 54.
1: Gosh.
0: I believe that's right. They did not come out of it until 1954. Think about that. Your money went down in 29 and you didn't get your value back until 1954. Now, some people didn't, you know, that's not a perfect way of analyzing it, but it's still impressive, or should I say depressive, to think that certain indices did not get back until around 1954. Are we headed for something like that?
1: I hope not, but it based on this study, it looks
0: possible.
1: Like it could be a very high, very high.
0: Well, so let's talk a little bit about the key aspects of their prediction. You're talking about a timeline. The depression is projected to begin around 2030, potentially starting in late 29, with the overall challenging period extending to 2036. That's now the causes, as I was talking about a little earlier, that they're forecasting is driven by five main factors. The biggest one being unsustainable national debt. I'm going to say that one more time. Unsustainable. What's that word mean?
1: Unsustainable. It cannot sustain it.
0: It cannot continue. Something has to happen. It is unsustainable for us to stay on this chart, this course. I don't care who you are. I personally do not believe. We see the government telling us right now that Social Security will be broke by 2032. It was 2034. But then there was a little tweak that happened this year, whereas people could take more money off their taxes. It's called a standardized deduction. They claim that that, along with a few other things, have lessened, in other words, made it closer to the year 2032 when Social Security is bankrupt. Bankrupt. Because why? It cannot continue paying its full payment. It will be broke. Now, will it be completely broke? No, it will not be completely broke based on what we're hearing. What we're hearing is that Social Security will be able to pay 70% for a long time. That's a 30% reduction. Oh, how many people out there could stand a 30% reduction in the face of massive inflation?
1: Very few.
0: I don't see it being a nice thing. Can the government do something about it? Sure. They can fix this right now. They're not going to do it. They've already proven they wouldn't do it. Even the MAGA movement that we all loved and still love to some extent, it's not going to fix it. They're just not going to, because it's not a popular thing. The popularity is to stop spending money or to increase taxes. That's not popular. That's what I'm trying to say. It's an unpopular thing. So the politicians are not going to do it. Now, Warren Buffett and Elon Musk have finally agreed on one thing. And I'm saying, well, what's that thing? I was reading this the other day. And they've agreed that if the government representatives, in other words, Congress and the president and everyone, if we had a law, and that would take, you know, a constitutional law, we'd have to have it'd have to be an amendment, that if they do not balance the budget within 3%, in other words, within 97% of all debt paid, that every one of them would immediately not qualify to rerun during their lifetimes. Well, do you think that would work for them to balance the budget if they knew beyond a shadow of a doubt that they were going to be thrown out of office?
1: No. You think it would?
0: Warren Buffett, they seems to, in other words, if they're going to lose their income, they're going to lose their power if they didn't balance the budget.
1: I misheard you. That completely would work, but will that happen?
0: It would be hurting us because if it passed right now, there would be massive cuts and massive taxes and all kinds of stuff would happen. But if there was a more gradual thing, it probably would work. But we're in trouble. We really are. And so, again, the causes of this so-called prediction of the 2030 depression is driven by those five things again: unsustainable national debt, demographics, that's the aging population, by the way, cost more money to take care of people that are aging, rising healthcare costs, that's related to that, entitlements, in other words, you know, all kinds of stuff that people never paid into to really justify the cost, the entitlements, and persistent inflation. In other words, inflation won't go away. The government really wants the inflation rate to stay around 2%, but they can tolerate 3, is what they say. We're not, you know, are we close to that? I think we might be close to 3, give or take, but there's a lot of, should I say, behind the scenes pseudo mathematics. The real inflation rate, I've been told by some economists, is more like 9 to 10%, not 3. And it has to do with the way the government is hiding the true inflation rate. And a lot of people realize this when their job, that their particular category of job they're in or whatever, gets hit. You know, we see it all the time, you know, where some type of category of job gets wiped out because nobody wants that particular item to be produced anymore. Well, I'll give you an example. Back in the early 1900s,
1: yeah,
0: they were making buggy whips.
1: I think that got phased.
0: Who needs a buggy whip now?
1: Right.
0: And there were companies that were thriving on making buggy whips. Do they exist anymore? No.
1: Right.
0: We're talking about automobiles. Will the government actually make us go to an electric car 100% over the next few years? They say yes. You know, there's been this battle between the hydrogen car and the electric car versus the gasoline and, you know, fuel car. Which one we think is going to win?
1: I don't know.
0: Maybe the electric car. But here's the point. If you're making gasoline cars, will you have will you have a job, you know, unless you change over to electric cars? We got to take a break here. But I just want to say this. We're asset preservationists at Earnest Financial. We want to make sure no matter what happens in the future, at least you'll still have your money. You know, the spending power, we're trying to work on that too by trying to fight inflation with using the stock market in a conservative kind of way to grow this money. And then also we have the insurance companies insuring that, you know, everything will hold together. And, you know, based on historics, the insurance companies are probably the most powerful other than the government, you know, spending your money to keep something going. But I'd rather the insurance companies pay for it than for the government, because the government's just going to take it from us. So this is what asset preservation is all about. So we have some numbers and some websites, and we're also running a program right now that if you have an appointment with us, you got $50,000 or more. We never charge any fees, by the way, even if you do business with us. We'll give you $40 to lead you to Texas Roadhouse, whether you do any business with us or not. And Matthew, you can give those phone numbers and the website.
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6: Yes, children, it's story time with Uncle Felix. Our story today is one of my favorites, Red Riding Hood. Of course, you know the story. Red Riding Hood set out with a basket of goodies to see her sick grandmother. In the basket, she had some cookies, some crackers, some Spam, some bread, some olives, some pickles. Will you shut them up? And one of her prized possessions, her portfolio, which David Earnest was watching after and making sure that no one could steal it. But then again, you know that old Wily Wolf. He had taken the shortcut to Grandma's, locked the old girl in the root cellar.
7: Oh, heavens to Betsy.
6: Put on Granny's jammies and was waiting to steal Red Riding Hood's portfolio. Let's join the action. Already in progress.
8: Grandma, what big eyes you have.
6: Said Little Red Riding Hood.
9: I'm here to see you with, my dear.
6: Said the wolf.
8: Grandma, what big ears you have.
6: Said Little Red Riding Hood.
9: The better to hear you with, my dear.
6: Said the wolf.
8: Grandma, what big teeth you have.
6: Said Little Red Riding Hood.
9: The better to eat up your portfolio.
6: Said the wolf. And as soon as Red realized it was the wolf, the chase was on. The wolf chased Red through the kitchen, through the living room, backwards through the parlor. And when it looked as if he were about to catch her, the brave woodsman stepped out of the root cellar where he'd been playing pinochle with Grandma and shot the wolf dead with his trusty hunting rifle.
10: that was obviously equipped with a silencer. And that's the story of Little Red Riding Hood and her portfolio. Thanks to David Ernest and that trigger-happy huntsman, her portfolio was safe from the wolf. Oh, and what became of Red? Well, during the chase, she ran upstairs where she met her friend Goldilocks. Now, I know what you're saying. How could Red Riding Hood run into Goldilocks? Well, this was a two-story house. Tune in next time when we'll have the story of a little boy with a wooden head.
11: I got hairy legs.
10: Different little wooden-headed little boy on Storytime with Uncle Felix.

0: Welcome to the second half of the Health and Wealth Show with David Ernest. I'm your host, Matthew. And that was a little happier song, Happy Days Are Here Again. That was a...
1: It was a 1930s song.
0: So that was still in the middle of the Great Depression.
1: Well, actually, it came somewhere, I think, in the 30s. The Happy Days Are Here Again. But, you know, I think it was actually like 1930 when that song came out, if I remember right.
0: People were hurting.
1: You know, here's the reason why I think that happened. When the market crashed in 1929, it was back up. I think, don't hold me to these numbers. You can go back and look.
0: Okay.
1: In the next 12 months, it was back up 70%.
0: But then it dropped again.
1: It wasn't real.
0: Right.
1: And so maybe that's why they played the song Happy Days Are Here Again, because they thought they were coming back. But really, the warning signs of the markets crashing and then trying to recover. I mean, you know, just the other day, the markets went down a lot and then they tried to come back a lot. You know, was it a dead cat bounce? You know, in 1929 to 1930, there was a dead cat bounce. Okay.
0: We've done
1: what is a dead cat bounce?
0: Yeah.
1: It's a bounce that means nothing other than people trying to guess that happy days are here again.
0: The cat was still dead.
1: The cat was still dead.
0: Yeah.
1: It just bounced and it fooled everybody.
0: Yeah.
1: You know, and sure, probably when we do, if look at the recession of 2008.
0: Yeah.
1: You know, there was a lot of rigmarole and dead cats bouncing around during that time. Every time we've had a recession or a correction, we've had something that looked kind of like a dead cat bounce where the markets try to come back up a lot of times.
0: You know, what makes it a depression versus a recession? I've always, because it seemed like 2008 was a horrible crash. I mean, the subprime mortgages and all that drove that. And I always felt like they just called it a recession versus a depression because a lot of people were hurting.
1: So supposedly one of the definitions of a depression is when 25% or more people are out of work.
0: Okay. I don't know what
1: is one of the categories. There's others. But essentially in the Great Depression, this was the case. I think it was much higher actually. I don't remember where it peaked out at. It might have peaked out at 30 or 40%. I don't know. But the thing is, you've seen these hobos on the movies and stuff like that, jumping on the trains and riding around and have nowhere to go and the soup lines and all that stuff.
0: Yeah, those guys were going to try and find work. The definition of the hobo was somebody wandering.
1: That's right.
0: Yeah. They were
1: trying to find work.
0: Right.
1: And, you know... Until World War II, you know, they were looking for work for a long time, some of them, you know. In World War II, there was a lot of work. You know, the government created a lot of work. One of the reasons why they created work was they had a war, and they needed everybody working, making bombs and airplanes and ships.
0: Well, it cranked
1: my grandfather, your great-grandfather, actually was in World War I as a soldier. Well, actually, they had him as a blacksmith, because back then they had horses in the wars.
0: Yeah.
1: And various things that had to be worked on for horses and things. In World War II, he was a person who worked on manufacturing ships. He actually was an electrician for ships.
0: Wow.
1: So... he told me some funny stories about when he was working. He worked in two places. One of them was down in, I think, around New Orleans, where they were building ships. And the other one was up in Virginia, where they were building ships. But one day he had a drill, you know, like an electric drill.
0: Yeah.
1: He started talking about it. He said, "Be careful with that, son, you know, because I was drilling something." I said, "Well, have you ever seen anybody actually get drilled one of these things?" He started laughing. He said, "Yeah, when I was working on the ship, I saw one guy drill into from the bottom up, and this guy was sitting. He went right into his butt."
0: Oh, my God.
1: I said, "What did the guy do?" He said, "Well, he jumped up hollering." But anyway.
0: I bet he did.
1: So anyway, happy days can be here again. Yeah, good life. But you know, I want to give counterpoints in, to this so-called depression forecast. Okay,
0: all right.
1: There's alternative views. We just want you to know the other side of the story. Not all economists are going to agree or agree with this prediction. You know, there's another organization called the Roosevelt Institute. Notes that while economic forecasting is tricky, the immediate years leading up to 2026 show moderate growth rather than a direct path to an imminent crash. So maybe this time it'll be different, because if they're correct, if they're correct, if the Roosevelt Institute is correct, and I don't think that they're going to be totally correct, that would mean that we really wouldn't have much of a correction ever since 2008. I do not count the 2020 correction. That was artificial because the government shut down everything because of COVID. So I just cannot believe that we're going to have a moderate growth, personally. I think something probably more between the alternative view and the depression thing might happen. But here's the thing. What was going on in the 1950s? What was everybody trying to get ready for? Because it was looking pretty bad when the Russians got the bomb. What were they looking for? Why did kids get under, you know, the desk?
0: Right.
1: Why were people building bomb shelters?
0: That was the Cold War. It was a
1: psycho. They were afraid of a hot war.
0: Right.
1: Because all the numbers were there. What got us out of it? I think the sanity actually kicked in. What they call that, you know, mutual destruction.
0: Yeah. Everybody had a button.
1: But, you know, something halfway in between happened. We had several conflicts, wars, if you want to call them. We had the Vietnam War. We had the Korean War. We've had the Iraqi wars. And now we're having the Iranian War, which is, I don't know what kind of war that'll be in the long run, but it's not helping our economy other than one segment of it.
0: Well, the guys building the bombs are making more money.
1: Right. So, you know, whether we'll have depression or not is something to be seen, but there are programs that you can use that will modulate between the two. In other words, asset preservation is one of those programs, and that's what we use. That's a scenario of a plan that we use to make sure you won't lose your assets if everything falls to the ground. And, you know, there's all kinds of systematic safeties, though. You know, for example, the banking system has more legal protections now for consumer funds than during the 1930s Great Depression. But I want to say this. Historically, during the 1930s Depression, insurance companies, legal reserve insurance companies, did not miss a dividend, according to the material that I've read. How many banks went out of business? I think it was in excess of 10,000. That was a lot of folks losing money. So if we did have a depression, I just don't know how much printing of money to save the banks could be tolerated without massive inflation, which the markets could be crashing and then the money would be inflating and all kinds of stuff. But it would take more and more and more money to survive because of the duality of inflation and market crashes if this did happen. But here's the good. After the downturn, ITR Economics suggests that the late 2030s will usher in a new era of growth. Go figure. Once you disseminate everything and wipe it out and start all over again. And that's the way our economy runs. You know, wipe out, recrank. Wipeout, Recreate. Look how many times we've had recessions. Look how many times we've had downturns. Here's the problem. How old will you be when it hits the downturn? You know, you read all these things about, well, the average downturn lasts, you know, 1 or 2 years, and then, you know, it's recovered. Well, if you're 60 years old or older, that means that you really can't spend much money during those 1 or 2 years. You just need to put your retirement on hold unless you can afford to lose money in your retirement plan, okay? But here we come with something, an organization that's 95 to 98% accurate on most of the downturns, projecting this horrible depression that's going to happen in the 2030s, the early 2030s. And you're in your 60s, or you're in your 50s. And most certainly, if you're in your 70s or 80s, you're gonna perk up to that. What can a person do? Well, you can get real conservative. Now, I have a lot of people talk about, well, I use certain kind of funds and I've only, you know, making 3% return. Well, you know, if they can keep inflation at 3%, then you probably wouldn't lose much spending power if that be the case. But that's not the way it usually works when inflation roars. Just look at the at 2020 when we had COVID. Look at used cars. They went up 41% fast. Why? Because you couldn't find one because they quit making new cars. You know, so there's so many different things that could happen during a so-called downturn, suppression, recession, depression. But here we have an organization that's very, very, very knowledgeable, has lots of economists that have been hitting it on the nose 95 to 98% of the time, saying that we're going to have a massive depression in the early 2030s. But here's the parallel that I pointed out a little earlier in, you know, about what happened in 1929. Between 1929 and the real depression of 1933 is 4 years. Here we are in 2026. How many years is it to 2030? 4 years. So if that correlation means anything at all, you know what I would be doing if I were older? I'd be getting ready for the Great Fall. That's what I would do if I wanted to be sure. I would be getting defensive if I wanted to be sure. Now, there's people who would disagree with me, and they got the right to disagree. But guess what? Grasshoppers don't eat very well in the wintertime, according to the fable, you know. And I don't really want to be a grasshopper. I want to be a worker ant that just continuously tries to store the wealth that we have worked in this country and try to get ready for the future. You know, there's a lot of bad things that are being said now about different generations. And they're saying now that the generation that's in your category, I think it's somewhere in the 1980s and 1990s, are going to have to pay for the sins of the previous generations. I hope that's not the case. Somebody's going to have to pay for all this, though. You know, I don't know if Social Security crashes, or should I say cuts 30%, who's going to pay for that? Oh, there's all kinds of ideas about how to save Social Security.
0: Yeah.
1: One is to say just to tax the billionaires. Tax them, you know. But have you noticed lately, Matthew, what the billionaires are doing in California when the taxes are about to hit them?
0: They're moving.
1: They're moving to Texas and other places.
0: They're going to states that will allow them to operate without that level of tax.
1: And truly, there's been some math that's been, you know, shown and calculated, and if you took all the money away from every billionaire that exists in the United States,
0: right,
1: we'd still be in trouble. Big time trouble.
0: So that's not the ultimate answer.
1: So that's not an answer, because it won't work. And here's the other thing. If you run the billionaires off, make them go to other countries? What would they do to our country?
0: It would hurt. It would hurt us. It might destroy us.
1: This is the way liberals think. They want to rob from Peter to pay Paul. They don't care how much debt they're putting on us. They don't care if they're bringing illegals into this country. They don't care. They really don't care. It's all about the vote and controlling the population so that they can continue their way of getting rich their way.
0: Very evident.
1: On the backs of the hardworking citizens. You know, I really wanted to do something that would help people. And I did not realize that there were so many folks that would not like what we're doing. One of them being Elizabeth Warren. She's trying hard to destroy asset preservation.
0: While she's getting her pocket lined.
1: Well, evidently she's getting money from somewhere. Yeah, you see, they're all getting rich. You know, AOC's the same way. Pelosi's the same way. But they're using this insider trading and getting away with it.
0: Completely.
1: You know? So why on earth would they be so adamantly against asset preservation? Because it goes against their beliefs, I believe. I believe it goes against them so strongly about them wanting to spend that money so much. They do not want preservation. They want to spend.
0: Yeah.
1: Because that's what keeps them in office. That's what keeps them in power. And they keep this rhetoric going out there that caused people like Charlie Kirk to get killed, caused our great president, Donald Trump, to get almost assassinated more than two times now. I heard the other day they had to arrest somebody that tried to get in there. I mean, they didn't actually aim a gun at him, but they were coming in there, you know. And it's just, you know, I get that. The rhetoric that these people are putting out is making a lot of trouble, okay? But you don't want to get in trouble with your money. You don't want to get in trouble with all your hard work. You deserve to keep what you work so hard for. The government wants to tax it. The stock market wants to take it. You know, Social Security wants to ruin it. You know, Medicare wants to go away. All that stuff you've been promised. You know, back in the early days of Social Security, we only had to pay 1%. We only had to pay 1%. Wow. And there was more people working. Now you have to pay 15%. But, and that's not, you know, that's up to like 184, 185,000. And the average person don't make that much money. So they're taking 15% of practically everything. Yeah, your employer might have to pay for half of it. But if you're self-employed, you got to pay for all of it. Okay. And, you know, that squelches business. That squelches free enterprise and capitalism, you know, small companies. You think the government cares? No, all they want to do is just to take, spend, and they don't care if it ruins the average citizen. But I know this. You could do something about it. You can preserve what you've got. You can still make good money. We have made some tremendous returns in the last 2 years with our companies, with our company, using different insurance companies. Why? Because insurance companies are powerful. The stock market can make a lot of money before it loses money. Well, what they do is they capture the money it makes up to a point, not all of it, but a big portion of it. And then whenever it falls, they don't lose anything. They keep standing tall. You know, you can continue to keep standing tall. You can continue to keep what you've got. You can continue to rest assured that if the stock market crashes and you're older, you don't have to worry about it. You know, all these other scenarios that other people use, I'm not going to knock them because we got freedom of choice here in the United States. But do you want something that's absolutely ironclad guaranteed by insurance companies? Or do you want something that's a so-so guarantee based on assumptions and, you know, maybe-sos? And, you know, there's two kinds of money. There's hope-so money. And there's no-so money. We're only using the no-so. We don't want the hope-so. So if you want to have complete no-so and not have to hope that you have the future really by the tail, like that Tiger by the Tail song. We've got the Tiger, and it's running strong. Give us a call. We want to help you save it all. Again, we've got a program that's running. If you have an appointment with us and you got $50,000 or more to talk to us, we'll talk to you if you got less than $50,000. But if you have $50,000 or more, we'll give you Texas Roadhouse coupons to go for $40 to go eat at the Texas Roadhouse. They got good steaks and chicken. And you don't have to do business with us. You just got to consider it, you know. But that would mean we have to have either a detailed meeting with you with Zoom or a detailed telephone meeting or a face-to-face meeting, whatever your choices are. We also have some people in certain cities, if you hear us, that are helping us. But I'll tell you this, I'm going to be involved no matter what. You're going to talk to me. I'm going to be involved. I'm going to look over anything and give you some advice on what I think is best, potentially, or that what you might want to look at, no matter whether you're looking at dealing with one of our other representatives in other states. But most of the time, you'll have a choice whether you want to deal with me 100% of the time or you want to deal with them because it might be more local to you along with me. Give us a call. We want to help you save it all. What are the phone numbers and website, Matthew?
0: 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That's
1: Happy Days can be here again.
0: That's right. Happy Days can be here again. All right, listeners, thanks so much for tuning in. And like always, we'll be back tomorrow right here with more of the Health and Wealth Show with David Ernest.

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0: the ability to gather and distribute information is powerful. It's very powerful. But if you get the government involved in a world where the government routinely robs you of liberty, turns the markets that it's involved in controlling into dumpster fires of left-wing misinformation. Hello, higher education. Have you looked at the university system? Has the government improved colleges and universities or made them more brain dead and more expensive and clearinghouses for left-wing propaganda? You know the answer is the latter. What happens if the government is wielding control over all of AI in the United States? You think your AI platform is going to tell you the truth about the difference between men and women? It's going to tell you about the value of a nation's borders? Is AI going to be able to actually in any way give you an accurate depiction of the world? Or will it be rigged, especially if Democrats take power, for the benefit of a political party whose power is derived entirely from driving more power into the government? I think these are very real concerns, aren't they? And so while you're watching a pressure campaign mounting right now, it's a do something pressure campaign. Do something, do something, do something. We've been through do something a lot. And if you haven't learned the lesson of the do something panic campaign yet, I don't want to see you learn it through this. This one won't be good. All right, hold on. We've got a lot more to talk about. The president of the United States is jumping in on this. The vice president, a lot of interesting developments. I'm just calling for an adult conversation. More ahead on The Vince Show.
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0: All right, let's see. I've got my buddy Jason calling in. He's in Silver Spring, Maryland right now. Wants to talk about all of these foreign nationals the left keeps importing and then giving your money to. Hello, Jason.
1: Hey, good day, Vince. How you going, mate? I haven't spoken for a while.
0: Yes, sir. I'm doing well. Yeah. What's on your mind today?
1: Yeah, I know. I'm pretty sure that if all these immigrants that the Democrats are bending over backwards for, I'm guessing if they were kind of conservative-leaning, they definitely wouldn't be getting the same sort of help from the Democrats as far as, you know, being let in here. And that's why they're battling so hard against this SAVE Act, because, I mean, I guarantee you they'd pass the SAVE Act if all these people were conservative-leaning. I mean,
0: sure.
1: These Democrats, they're absolute grubs. They're just the worst of the worst because they, you know, they basically are totally dependent on a class, on this immigrant class to get them the votes.
0: Yes.
1: And they're trying to make out pretend that body of favor.
0: Yeah. No, you're right. I mean, look, if every human being who was crossing our border somehow empowered the Republic.

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